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My name is Przemek Bosak and you are listening to Frame Noise, a weekly episodic show. 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Tonight I'm once again indulging in long tracks, just like I did last week. While being away, I'm taking advantage of this opportunity to do so. I'll be back behind the console and behind the microphone, live in the studio next week already. I hail you, however, wherever you're tuning in to tonight's show from. Before I get into the heart of the program, I'd like to inform you that support for WEFT programming is made possible in part by the Champaign Park District and Blues, Soul and Rock and Roller Robert Cray in Concert, Tuesday, March 31st at the Virginia Theater. Tickets for the All Amped Up Tour 2026 are available now at thevirginia.org. 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Services provided include chronic condition management and education, treatment of acute illness, physicals, wellness care and assessments, school and sports physicals and immunizations, lab testing and referrals, and applications for social services, happening every fourth Monday of the month, which means it will be held this upcoming Monday, May 25th, from 9 a.m. till 4 p.m. At the Martens 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The music that is just concluding is the Twin Peaks theme composed by Angelo Badalamenti for that TV show and released on a soundtrack on Warner Records in 1990. Okay, with these announcements out of the way, let's boogie. We begin tonight's episode of Frame Noise with this.

While promising long tracks on tonight's show, I opened with a short one. The main theme for a four-hour mini-series called V, music by Joe Harnell. The main themes were partially inspired by the work of Wagner and Bernard Herrmann's score for Hitchcock's North by Northwest. Wondering if you are able to catch these influences in this short theme. Now, on to the longer theme. I'm going to feature music from a 1947 American historical adventure film, Captain from Castile, directed by Henry King, featuring the music of Alfred Newman. I have here in front of me, and ready to be started, a symphonic suite from the film, from the movie, and from the score for Captain from Castile, conducted by the composer himself, Alfred Newman. I hope you enjoy this long track featuring music from Captain from Castile by Alfred Newman. 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

That was quite a journey, wasn't it? And I thank you for going on it alongside myself. Symphonic Suite from Captain from Castile, music composed and conducted by Alfred Newman. This is from an album called Captain from Castile, released way back in 1987 when the CD technology was very, very fresh. 1987 on Delos International. 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Urbana Acupuncture offers safe, gentle, and effective relief for pain and stress while promoting overall health. Urbana Acupuncture, located inside Lincoln Square Mall in downtown Urbana. 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Save the date for the Flamazing Race. From the Champaign Park District, the Flamazing Race is a wild twist on the classic duck race. Instead of ducks, they're sending adorable rubber flamingos down the lazy river slide in a high-speed showdown. If your flamingo places among the top racers, you will receive an exclusive prize. Proceeds from the Flamazing Race will go toward the CU Special Recreation Scholarship Program to help Champaign-Urbana residents who need financial assistance to access inclusive recreation programs. Flamingos are waiting to be adopted now. The race is scheduled for August 14th with a rain date of August 21st at the Sholem Aquatic Center. I'm almost out of time. Unfortunately, I'll be back behind the wheel. Like I said last week, I bid you adieu with music by Jerry Goldsmith, the end title suite from Twilight Zone, the movie. Have a good night, everyone.

0: 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You're not tuned in the Sync Sound System. I'm your host, DJ Theory345. 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I'm going to be playing some new American football, new Nine Inch Nails. It's going to be dope. But before we get into that, I'd like to let everybody know that this hour of programming is brought to you in part by the listeners of WEFT and the Champaign Park District. Looking for something fun to do this weekend? The Champaign Park District's Weekend Explorer email comes out every Thursday, jam-packed with ideas, events, and programs for each upcoming weekend. 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Yes, yes. Oh, once again, brand new Sync Sound System coming at you. So I'm going to start off on some old school-ish. This came out in 1997. This is I sound winded for some reason. It's a bonus disc on the Japanese import version of DJ Shadow's Preemptive Strike. This is a mega mix by DJ Qbert. I believe it has a name, but it doesn't have it written right here on the disc, or on the booklet, rather. I think it's like Bobcat something. Anyways, it is about 24 minutes. I'm going to play that, and then I'm going to get into the show proper. So once again, this is going to be a mega mix by DJ Qbert of DJ Shadow and DJ Shadow-related things. On the this was released in 1997 on the Momex record label. Momex record label, 1997. That's what I said twice. So this is WFT Champagne, iPhone FM, Sync Sound System. Stay tuned. Coming at you at 10 p.m.
1: Hey, Gilbert, this is Scratch and Sam out of Alaska. I'm going to say something to your crew, the Invisible Scratch Pickles, and what's up to Mace Mastermind and

So I bid farewell. No more good times or bad times, no more heaven, no more hell. Now brace yourself for impact, it's a half hour to 12. Complete and total darkness, empty spaces where you're left to dwell. And all you had to do was live today for your tomorrow. But now it's over and you're drowning deep inside your sorrow. You could have led, but instead you confirmed and chose to follow. So once again, I bid farewell. There's only seconds left, you'd like to second guess. But through your foolish ways, you've literally beckoned death. So just don't say you gave it all if you ain't gave it all. Just faded in the hazy purple twilight. No more time, I tried to warn you all. It's now approaching midnight.

Yes, yes. Once again, WFT Champagne 9.1 FM, Sync Sound System. I'm your host, DJ Adair 345, and right now we are in the mix with DJ Qbert and his mega mix of DJ Shadow, all the way from 97, fresh for you suckers. This is WFT Champagne 9.1 FM, Sync Sound System. Stay tuned, we got about 10 minutes left in this particular jam.

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0: Yo, Q, what's up, man? It's your brother, Mixmaster Mike. We got to hop on that octopus, man. We got a show on planet Zektar. Don't forget to bring your scratch scud missiles. We might run into some clams. All right? Play.
1: Yes, yes, once again, party people in the place to be. That was DJ Shadow. As Mega Mixed by DJ Qbert. Coming all the way from 1997. So the official name of this mix... boom, hear that? The official name of this mix is Camel Bobsled Race. DJ Shadow Mega Mix by DJ Qbert. All production and scratched by DJ Qbert. Gift the Gab appears, courtesy of a record label. Gift the Gab, that's it. All right. Dope stuff. Haven't heard that in a minute. I only heard that a couple times. This is the Japanese import, as I mentioned earlier. And I didn't get my little hands on that when that came around back in 97. Okay, so now we're going to get into the show proper. I'm going to start off with some brand new music from local band, American Football. This is off of LP4. In the whoa. Okay, figured it out. So this is LP4. This came out about a month ago. Not even a month ago, I'm sorry, a week ago. Champagne, Urbana's very own American Football. We're gonna hear the track Bad Moons. And then we'll get into some new music coming at you to 10 p.m. This is WFT Champion FM Sync Sound System. I'm your host, DJ 3345. Might as well take this moment and let everybody know that Jazz in the Park is back. The first concert of summer is from 6 until 8 p.m. on Thursday, May 21st at Clark Park on McKinley Avenue in Champaign. The jazz artists are the Mark Tonelli Trio and then the Broadmoor Quartet. For more information, visit champagneparks.org. Once again, Jazz in the Park, Thursday, May 21st, Clark Park. That's tomorrow, Champaign, Illinois.

come death and dark.

All right. So it looks like I'm going to have to restart this computer, maybe. Let's find out. I'm going to try this again.

That's right. Okay. I'm going to have to restart that program. So what I'm going to do now is I'm going to play something from the album proper, Preemptive Strike from DJ Shadow. Let's play. What are we going to hear? Yeah, it's here. Hindsight. Let's hear that one. From 97, Preemptive Strike, DJ Shadow, Hindsight. Here on WFT Champagne 9.FM. Sync Sound System, taking back to 1997.

Yes, yes. Once again. WFT Champagne. 90.1 FM, Sync Sound System. DJ 3345 coming at you. Right now we're about to wrap up the track Hindsight by DJ Shadow off the 1997 release. The 1997 release. Preemptive Strike that was released on the Mowax record label. See how many more times I can say 97 tonight. Alright. So, I'm going to see if my computer program is going to be programming the show that I had planned. And if it doesn't, do I have to go to plan B? Which we will figure out together, you and me. But before I go, I'd like to let everybody know that if you have an old car, truck, motorcycle, or boat, and you'd like to get rid of it, all you have to do is donate any old vehicle to Charitable Adult Rides and Services. 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Remember, tell them you want WFT to receive the proceeds. All right, so let's see what happens after I try this.

Yes, once again, WEFT Champagne, 9.0 FM. All right, I got the everything working, computers computing. This is WEFT Champagne, 9.0 FM, Sing Sound System. I'm your host, DJ, 3345. Right now, we got the sounds of Los Pulpitos. Brand new music off of the brand new album, Tentacle Tech. Before that, we had brand new music from the ZZK record label. All the way down in Buenos Aires, Argentina. We heard new music from the artist Tremor. We heard Takui, which is the title track of the album Takui from Tremor on ZZK Records. Before that, we heard Adrian Yunge and the track Gate off of the album Yunge. Before that, starting off, we had Bad Moons from American Football off of LP4. And yes. We heard a couple of DJ 3345 edits of these tracks in real time. I'm extending a couple of them, so some of them aren't as long. I extended that American Football one for a bit there, as well as the previous song, so stay tuned, right? Brand new exclusives. It is 9, I'm not even almost 9, it's almost 9, it's 8:57, and you're listening to WFT Champagne 9.FM, Sing Sound System, I'm your host DJ 3345, stay tuned, coming at you, 10 p.m.

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The next event for 2026 is on Saturday, June 20th, with special Pride community vendors, live music, and more. 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All right, so now in the background, we got the sounds of Psycho Magic and their edit of the track Sister of the Moon. This is DJ 3345 of the Psycho Magic edit. That's the edit of the edit. Here on WT Champagne FM Sound System. Let's see, what did I play before that? Well, I'm blabbing. Before that, we had the track Sirens from Los Pulpitos. And before that, we had Takoy from Dramor. So this is WT Champagne FM. Stay tuned, coming at you at 10 p.m.

Yes, once again, this is 90. This is WFT 9.1. This is WT 9.1 FM Champagne. Alright. This is not what I thought this was going to be, this track. But nevertheless, it's almost over. Well survived. But I'll run through what we just heard before this. By the way, the name of this track is Autumn Blues. From Bel Air off of the album Born Funky. I do know that. Before that, we had Chala and Brasa from Tremor off of the album Takue. Before that, we had I Want to Know If It's Good For You from Funkadelic off of the album Free Your Mind and Your Ass Will Follow. It had a reissue that just came out a couple weeks ago. Starting off this section of music, we had Psychomagic with Sister of the Moon. So I'd like to let everybody know that programming on WEFT Champaign is made possible in part by the Tanner Friedman Strategic Communications. Tanner Friedman is a public relations agency with a focus on media relations, crisis communications, and brand messaging. They also possess capabilities in video production, web design, and event promotion. For more information on the firm and its work, visit tannerfriedman.com.

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Alright, so once again, this is WT Champaign 90.1 FM, Think Sound System. I'm your host, DJ3345. I'm going through what we're just listening to right now in the background. We've got the DJ3345 edit of No Shuffle from 242 off of the No Comment EP.

a few moments, you will have an experience which will seem completely real. It will be the result of your subconscious fears transformed to your conscious awareness. You have 5 seconds to terminate this tape. 5, 4, 3, 2.

mistakes are high. And the guy who runs it figures the averages all day long and all night long. Once in a while, he lets you steal a pot. But if you stay in the game long enough, you've got to lose. And once you've lost, there's no way.

Yes, yes, once again. Once again, WFT, Champagne 9.FM. Sync Sound System. Coming to an end. Another edition of the Sync Sound System. Alright, so I'm going to end it what we started with. But before that, I guess I'll let you know what we heard. We heard Cumbia 6 from JD Twitch off of the Cumbia 2 EP, which came out probably like 2010-ish. And right now, we're listening to What Does Your Soul Look Like Part 2. This is off of Preempt the Strike from DJ Shadow. As I said, I'm going to end where I started. It's been fun. Had some technical difficulties. It's hard to get back, but we got back. Here we are. Thank you for listening. Thank you for being here. You listen to WFT Champagne 9.FM, Sync Sound System. I've been your host, DJ 3345. This has been the Sync Sound System. I'll be coming back at you 2 Wednesdays from now, 8-10 p.m., bringing you the latest greatest all-around adult music once again.

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1: Can I talk to you about something?
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1: I'm interested in time travel.
2: Okay.
1: So, do you think that we'll ever be able to travel back in time?

You know, sometimes we're not prepared for adversity. When it happens, sometimes we're caught short. We don't know exactly how to handle it when it comes up. Sometimes we don't know just what to do when adversity takes over. And I have advice for all of us. I got it from our pianist, Joe Zawinul, who wrote this tune. And it sounds like what you're supposed to say when you have that kind of problem. It's called Mercy. Mercy. Mercy.

0: Mercy, mercy, mercy, mercy. Thank you.
1: All right, a great good evening to you. It is 10:24. This is, of course, my annual show where I play you all my favorite music for this year, 1967. Hard to believe 1967 is about half, well, it's not quite half over, but there is already so much good music this year that I don't know that I could take more than 12 months of it. And the news cycle, I don't know that I could take 12 months, more than 12 months of this news cycle, but not for the same reason. But they're both kind of a lot to handle. Let me see if I can tell you the first four things that I played, and I hope you enjoyed the fact that they were languorous, because I don't really have any more tracks like that, I don't think. I kind of went ahead and spent them in the first part. And that first one there is from a contender for my favorite album so far, well, of all the albums this year. The album is called Wave, or in Spain, I noticed it's called Ola, and because I saw a Spanish copy, and it actually, all the titles are translated. It's Antonio Carlos Jobim, who, of course, burst onto the scene a few years ago and has remained prominent, and I played The Red Blouse. Quite honestly, I like the whole album. I played it partly because it's one of the longer tracks, and I didn't just want to play a two-minute track and have you not get more of that. So that is probably the best taste of the album, in the sense that it actually sort of establishes... That was the next best thing I could do to playing the whole album, which I can't do because there are laws against that. So, I mean, I could play the whole album in my abode, but I can't play the whole album on the radio. We do have limits on how much of an album we can play. The next thing I played was Stan Getz. I feel like Stan Getz goes well with Antonio Carlos Jobim. That is the title track from his new album this year called Sweet Rain. And then after that, I played a gentleman that I played, I think, last year. And I knew him for one of his singles, but I have looked into his albums. And Richard Groove Holmes has a new album he recorded last year called Spicy. And I went with Mana de Carnaval, which several people have done good versions of this year that I'm aware, probably more than several. But I know of two in particular. And then the last one I played there didn't quite so much fit with the others, but it fit more with the others than anything else tonight, probably. The Cannonball Adderley Quintet and Mercy, Mercy, Mercy, another album recorded last year. And I believe there is some misinformation. I believe it says it was recorded at a particular venue that either went out of business or changed management, and so it is kind of a live recording, but it's a live recording with a pre-selected audience, I believe. They weren't taking... I mean, it wasn't just a random performance with random people, but it was a live performance with a live audience. So, anyway, the point is, you don't have to buy the album to say, oh, gee, maybe I was there, because you would know if you were there. And it is 10:27. I am grateful I've heard from a number of people already tonight, so that suggests to me people I know, at least the people I've heard from, are listening, because they were commenting on what I was playing. And it's nice to know that the neighborhood, you know, community radio and all that. I mentioned that I kind of went ahead and played the long tracks, so actually I wish somebody could give me a suggestion what to do next, because I think I have 50 records tonight. I've only played four of them, and I want to get through as many of them as possible, but I don't like to start the show with a lot of the heavier rock music, because I feel like it just goes better at the end, and the sort of thing I've already been playing goes better at the beginning. Let's see. I have a couple more. You know what? I'm going to go... They're really short is the only problem. I don't want to play anything too short just yet, but I don't think I have much alternative. I am going to play... I think I'm going to go back to some bossa nova. I'm going to play a group that is called Brasilia Nueve, it looks like, which I guess would be the Brazil 9, or the Brasilia, Brazil City 9. And let me see here. This is a song that you probably have heard by several people. Now you're going to hear it by several more if there are 9 of them. Okay, this is Brasilia Nueve, and the track is... No, I'm sorry, I take that back. The album is called How Insensitive, and I figure you've heard that by Antonio Carlos Jobim and other people. But this track is actually called Que Se Vaya, and I don't think I know that by anyone else. So here we go.

I'm here, and it just seems like lights and buttons are going crazy. It is 10:39, and as I warned you, those were going to be much shorter tracks, which meant every time I looked to see if I had a lot of time left over, the song, in fact, was about to end. I started there with the one that I already told you about, Brasilia Nueve and Que Se Vaya, which actually that looks more like Spanish than Portuguese, but probably it is. And after that, I played Arthur Lyman from his new album, Ilikai. Ilikai, as you may know, is a hotel about 3 years old in Hawaii, and it's big. I have not had the pleasure of going there, but maybe one day. That was then followed by the next two records I have less information about. I have, you know, what's necessary. But that was called, the group is Orpheus 4, and I think they have their own, it's on a record label that doesn't appear to have released anything else. It's called Caverns. It's backed by another piece called The Shepherd, and that's about all the information I have. And then the interesting thing about, one interesting thing about the most recent one, Charles Shirley and his ensemble, which I believe is on Monitor. I played The Light from Moon Over Moscow, and I know it's from this year because Billboard magazine says it's new, but I saw somewhere else it was listed as 1963. There is no way that's 4 years old, based on what it sounds like and the fact that Billboard is announcing it as a new release. But some of these smaller labels, it can be really hard to verify that something is in fact new just because it was in the new bin, or even if it wasn't in the new bin. I don't really have much to add to that, and it's 10:41, so I probably should go with something else. I do have a few more instrumentals. I don't know how well they go with what I've already been playing, but I can play you a few. Actually, you know what? I will play you one that is incredibly... There's no way it could have come out in 1963 because it sounds so modern, contemporary. Modern and contemporary don't always mean the same thing, so I try to be careful. I mean, if you call art modern, you're actually saying it's a few years old now. But anyway.

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The battle is on. Mars, the master matchmaker, sulfurizes the sky. Incendiary diamonds scorch the earth.

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The cause is lost in smoke, for only the friction is holy. Sleep is burning, dreams are charcoal. And when the fire dies, Ares' time is dark. Quick, find another fire.

Susie? Susie Cream Cheese? This is the voice of your subconscious mind speaking, Susie. Susie, what's got into you?

you see the strobe light flashing and hearing the music clashing, and they experience a whole new dimension in sound. Just open up your closed mind and take a trip on mine, and you'll never want to touch the ground.

Well, that went some places I wasn't expecting. I started off with one that one of my listeners suggested was in 7/8 time signature. That was The Savers by Perry and Kingsley, which I believe uses a Moog. And then that was followed by a very strange record. I should have given you the disclaimer. The back cover, the packaging of the album says that it must be played in the dark. So I guess I broke rule number one there. But that is not a rule of the radio station. That is just a rule of the album packaging. The Zodiac, Cosmic Sounds, and Aries, the Firefighter. And that actually helped me with the trivia question last night. We were supposed to come up with the 9th sign of the Zodiac, and I don't think of them as being numbered. But I know that this album that just came out starts with Aries, and we were sort of able to count our way to the correct answer, which was a nice surprise. Let's see. That was then followed by one from Megan. I don't know if Megan is within earshot, but that was actually a very hard-to-find album that maybe it will become easier to find. But it's called Easter Everywhere by the 13th Floor Elevators. They had a minor hit last year with You're Gonna Miss Me. They really did have a minor hit last year. It made the Hot 100. Actually, it almost made the Top 40. This song is called Slip Inside This House, and it is the first track on Easter Everywhere. And then the last one there, going out to Susie Cream Cheese in Salt Lake City, Utah. That was Teddy and His Patches from San Francisco, I believe, and Susie Cream Cheese. Susie Cream Cheese, I believe, was first identified by Frank Zappa, but now she has her own song dedicated to her. And again, one that I don't think could have come out in 1963. Well, it is 11 o'clock even, and you are listening to WEFT broadcasting out of Champaign, Illinois. And probably at the next break, I will do news, but I would like to continue with music for now. And one of my listeners, I actually am blanking on where, what part of, this is a way too complicated a thought to be sharing over the radio. I don't know in what direction necessarily he's listening from. I was trying not to end that with a preposition, and I just gave up. Anyway, one of my listeners mentioned the San Francisco sound that seems to be taking shape. And so I think I will play a group that is kind of one of the architects of that sound right now. And they haven't been together that long. In fact, this group started with a different singer who had a baby and I guess decided to not come back to the band afterward. But I think one of the guys in the band had a sister, and now she's in the band with him, and she brought a couple of songs with her, and they just put out an album in February, and it was supposed to have a blue cover, and it wound up being pink, and it seems to be doing very, very well commercially. And I think I actually just saw Dick Clark interview them today. I don't think it was live, but I happened to catch it, and Dick Clark was interviewing this group about whether for $100,000 whether they'd be willing to wear conservative clothes or something like that. Anyhow, they're called Jefferson Airplane.

All right, I should talk. And I have mentioned that the point of this show, or a secondary reason for this show, is that I like to think of it as a time capsule. And I like to think that maybe 5 years later, if a recording survives, that I can play this back and we can reminisce about this year. And I used a term that confused some people, and probably 5 years from now, people won't really be talking about this anymore. So I want to explain what I was talking about. I said that last night, my friends and I were able to answer a trivia question about the Zodiac. Well, trivia is a buzzword right now. Even though technically the word was used back in 1902, it wasn't really part of contemporary vocabulary until last year. There was a book that came out last year by Ed Goodgold and Dan Karlinski. I believe there were two university students, and they started these, here's a quote. Trivia is a game played by countless young adults who, on the one hand, realize they have misspent their youth, and yet, on the other hand, do not want to let go of it. And so you ask questions about obscure things, and there is some satisfaction in being able to answer them, because it's not. And, you know, Art Fleming, I think, hosts Jeopardy, and it's kind of like that. So a couple of people didn't know what I meant when I said trivia, and probably, you know, by 1970, the term will have fallen out of favor. But I wanted to explain what I was talking about there and why we were discussing the Zodiacs, because we've never discussed horoscopes or anything. I should tell you what those four songs were, and then I should do the news, because I haven't done it yet. And so I started that set with 3/5 of a mile in 10 seconds. That was for Barry. But some other people, few other people reacted that I'm aware of. That was then followed by, I guess this is the segment for interesting names, the Peanut Butter Conspiracy from their album. And that was called Living Loving Life. They are, I believe, a Southern California group. Then I played The Mamas and the Papas, because I thought they went well together. And 12:30, Young Girls Are Coming to the Canyon, is their current single. I actually compared the mono and the stereo, and I think I decided I liked the stereo better. Some of these, I listened to the mono, and it was no contest. But radio, and, I mean, traditionally, a lot of radio stations, if they play singles, we play mono. And stereo, of course, has been a phenomenon that has been both very popular, but also very polarizing. So if you have strong feelings and you can be civil in expressing them, I would be interested to hear your preferences. And the last one there was actually a record, the B-side of a record that came out on a very small label and it's already been reissued. Group was called, now I'm trying to remember. It was The Sixpence, I think. They renamed themselves Strawberry Alarm Clock, and nobody in the group liked that song, so they found a 16-year-old kid to sing it, and it's getting popular, and the 16-year-old kid isn't in the group. But the song is called Incense and Peppermints, and as I said, it's already been reissued, I think, on Uni Records, so should be easier to find if you like it. And let me switch over to news, and I may have to be very selective tonight because I think I have more news than I really have time for. I could just do a whole 2-hour news show, but that might be interesting, but it wouldn't be, I wouldn't want to replace a music show with it. So let us begin with New Year's Day. And now that I've said that, let's see. New Year's Day was a Sunday, but there were in fact games that day. So I know 1 year I said, let's start with New Year's Day, and all the games were played on the second. Let's see. The first story I have is about residents of Ellington, Connecticut, saving the life of a private pilot whose radio failed while he was flying through fog and rain. The Ellington Fire Department brought 3 fire engines and 25 volunteer firemen to the town's unlit airstrip at Hyde Field, and dozens of people followed in their cars, and the pilot was able to spot the revolving lights on the fire trucks, and then only then the runway,
And he said, if they hadn't, I'd have ended up in the woods. So apparently they saved his life. That's great. Let's see. Medicaid, of course, is now a real thing this year. It went into effect providing, and I'm reading this, free medical care for disabled low-income people and marking what one observer would refer to as... This is a terribly written... anyway, the there is talk to expand it, I think... Wait a minute. Medicaid is a thing. This is a horribly written article, so I'm going to go on. But I thought I should mention that Medicaid exists now. In the championship games leading up to the big football game, both home teams lost. The Green Bay Packers won by holding off a rally by the Dallas Cowboys 34-27. The Kansas City Chiefs won the other championship 31-7 over the Buffalo Bills. And also Canada began, one of my listeners mentioned this to me, Canada began a 100th anniversary celebration of the British North America Act of 1867, and that is one reason that Expo 67 is going on, I believe, in Montreal this year. Let's see. January 2nd, Ronald Reagan, of course, sworn in as the 33rd governor of California. The oath of office was administered by Supreme Court Justice Marshall F. McComb, and Reagan took his oath on the Bible that Father Junipero Serra had brought from Spain to California in the 18th century. I feel like that was an alarming amount of time for the first 2 days, so I will really try to speed this up. The United States government agents raided a beach house in Marathon, Florida, and arrested 121 people on January 2nd. They were preparing to lead an expeditionary force to Haiti to overthrow the president of Haiti, François Papadoc Duvalier. On January... I'm going to skip all the Adam Clayton Powell stuff. There's an awful lot of it. Let's see. The Georgia State Legislature resolved last year's election for governor along party lines to choose the candidate with fewer votes. Segregationist Lester Maddox over his challenger, Bo Calloway. Calloway drew 3,039 more votes than Maddox, but because neither candidate received the required majority of the popular vote, because 7% of voters went with an independent, the state legislature just picked who they wanted. Okay, then. Moving on to January 14th, let's see, organized by publisher Alan Cohen and artist Michael Bowen, the Human Be-In took place at the Polo Grounds in San Francisco's Golden Gate Parks, with 20,000 hippies gathering in the Haight-Ashbury district to see performances by the Grateful Dead, Allen Ginsberg, Dick Gregory, Jerry Rubin, and the disgraced professor I had read about last year, I think, Timothy Leary. I mention this because already, speaking of trivia, Be-In has come up and it's just drawn blank spares and... blank stares. Nobody remembered just a few months later, so I am reminding you. Louis Leakey, the same day, discovered the pre-human fossils in Kenya, or he announced his discovery, rather, evidence of Homo sapiens dating back apparently 20 million years. And The Sound of Music ended its... it closed out at the Palace Theatre in the West End of London, where... It had started May 18th, 1961. There were 2,385 performances there. The Green Bay Packers defeated the Kansas City Chiefs 35-10 at the only AFL-NFL World Championship game at the Los Angeles Memorial Coliseum. This is the first interleague championship of American professional football between the AFL and the NFL. January 16th, the convention center, McCormick Place in Chicago, was destroyed by a fire. The fire was reported by janitors at 2:05 a.m. It started in one the 2,357 booths in the annual exhibit of National Houseware Manufacturers Association. It destroyed the main exposition hall, caused the roof to collapse, and killed security guard Kenneth Goodman. The following day, totally unrelated, Eduardo Frei, the president of Chile, was forced to decline an invitation to meet President Johnson.
The Chilean Senate voted 23-15 to deny him permission to leave the country, and under Article 43 of the Chilean Constitution, congressional approval is required for an incumbent president to depart, a rare provision, or rarely used provision, rarely invoked provision, from the last century, aimed at preventing presidents from absconding with the national treasury. Okay, then. Let's see. January 27th, skipping ahead 10 days. Apollo 1. Bad story. Apollo 1 destroyed by fire at Launch Complex 34 at Cape Kennedy, tragically killing all three astronauts aboard. Gus Grissom, Ed White, and Roger B. Chaffee. They were inside the capsule of the rocket. It was a simulation of the launch planned for February 21st, and they were wearing their pressurized space suits while in a pure oxygen atmosphere when a spark from a short-circuited wire ignited a flash fire that swept the cabin moments after it was noticed by Grissom. I notice a lot of passive voice in these articles. In any case, the hatch door had to be pulled inward, and the internal pressure apparently kept it closed, or would have kept it closed, and so the space program, of course, is grounded for improvements. On January 29th, the Oregonian and the Oregon Journal in Portland closed out their run as the last metropolitan newspapers in America to sell for only a nickel a copy, the price since 1883, and the following Monday, both papers doubled their price to a dime, in line with all the other newspapers. And getting into February, the federal minimum wage increased from $1.25 an hour to $1.40 an hour for 30 million workers. An additional 8 million workers are guaranteed at least a dollar an hour, which I guess that's they rely on tips. Let's see, retail work, hotels, restaurants, construction, laundries, and hospitals. Let's see, moving on. February 3rd, a terrible story. You may remember Telstar by the tornadoes a few years ago. Producer Joe Meek killed his landlady, Violet Shenton? He killed his landlady and then himself with a firearm. He was 35, she was 52. February 4th, the Chinese Communist Party issued its circular concerning the Great Proletariat Cultural Revolution in elementary schools, instructing all teachers and students must return to schools, and that classes suspended since last June must start back after the end of the annual spring festival. Emphasis is placed on children studying quotations from Chairman Mao, and schools started back March 20th. The same day, the 1967 World Sports Car Championship season opened with the 24 Hours of Daytona. And when the race finished the next day, the Italian Ferrari racers had finished in first, second, and third place. On February 5th, a new television show, the Smothers Brothers Comedy Hour, made its debut on the CBS television network, the Columbia Broadcasting System, I believe. And Tom Smothers and Dick Smothers are hosting a comedy variety show that so far is a success with the 15 to 24-year-old demographic. On February 16th, Smiley Burnett died of leukemia. He was a sidekick to Gene Autry in Westerns and later played a train engineer on Petticoat Junction. On February 18th, war criminal Franz Stangl was arrested in Brazil, where he had been working as an engineer in a Volkswagen factory since 1951 using his own name. Simon Wiesenthal, an Austrian survivor of the Holocaust, had tracked him down after 18 years of searching, and so he is, I guess, supposed to go to trial. Let's see. Also that same day, J. Robert Oppenheimer, the atomic physicist, died of throat cancer. He was 62. On February 19th, the space probe Lunar Orbiter 3 sent back the most detailed pictures we have of the far side of the moon not visible from the Earth. In Indonesia, February 20th, President Sukarno signed an order relinquishing all of his remaining presidential powers, but not his title, to General Suharto. Sukarno had been president of Indonesia since its independence 21 years ago. On February 21st, voting concluded in India's 5-day-long parliamentary election for the Lok Sabha,
And also that day, the Australian Capital Territory was given full representation in Australia's House of Representatives, with the member for the ACT being permitted to vote for the first time. Since 1848, it had been represented by a non-voting observer. Also that day, Charles Beaumont, the author and scriptwriter for The Twilight Zone, died after a long illness. He was 38. On February 23rd, Pontiac introduced its first sports car, the Firebird, at the Chicago Auto Show right here in Illinois. February 26th, Mario Andretti, the defending United States Auto Club champion, won the crown jewel of stock car racing, the Daytona 500, driving the number 11 Ford. He finished 22 seconds ahead of 1965 winner Fred Lorenzen in front of a crowd of 94,255 fans. Wow. And on February 28th, the publisher and editor Henry Luce died at age 68. He created Time, Life, Fortune, and Sports Illustrated. Getting into March, the House of Representatives, more Adam Clayton Powell drama. Ernesto Miranda, whose original conviction for kidnapping and rape had been reversed after the 1963 decision by the United States Supreme Court that gave rise to the Miranda warning, was found guilty on retrial and given a sentence of 20 to 30 years in Arizona State Prison. On March 6th, the first natural gas from undersea drilling operations in the North Sea, once again, this is in passive voice, which is awkward. The United Kingdom is now drilling natural gas from undersea reservoirs in the North Sea. That is the news there. Nelson Eddy died that day, age 65. He was performing at the Sans Souci Hotel nightclub in Miami Beach. He had just finished singing Love and Marriage with his partner Gil Sherwood and was starting his next song when his voice faltered. He asked his fans to bear with him a minute and then asked for a doctor and apparently died after attempt at first aid. You're a Good Man, Charlie Brown, debuted off-Broadway on March 7th at Theater 80 in New York's East Village. It has music and lyrics by Clark Gessner, and the star is a young man named Gary Berghoff. Also that day, Alice B. Toklas, the American expatriate, died at age 89. On March 9th, Joseph Stalin's daughter, Svetlana something, Aliluyeva, defected to the United States via the American embassy in New Delhi. She then went to Rome and took refuge in Geneva, Switzerland. I'm not really sure why that's... I hope she's not in hiding, because I'm not sure why that would be a news story telling that. Anyhow, there is a list of endangered species, thanks to Stuart Udall, the Secretary of the Interior, named 78 animals threatened with extinction, including the grizzly bear, the red wolf, the Florida manatee, the dusky seaside sparrow, the longjaw cisco, and the Maryland darter. So I guess don't harm those species. March 12th, the Indonesian State Assembly took away all presidential powers from Sukarno and named Suharto acting president, and he was subsequently elected president of Indonesia 15 days later, March 27th. On March 18th, the first... Okay, there's something new. It is called an instant replay, and it's part of ABC Wide World of Sports. And repeating a scene is not new. That goes back to 1963. But the Ampex HS100 makes it possible to slow down the instant replay and even reverse the action for analysis. On March 24th, a milestone in the fledgling California wine industry, sales of table wine for the first time exceed those of fortified wine. And continuing March 29th, the nation of Greece presented former President Harry Truman a 2,500-year-old helmet worn by an Athenian soldier in everlasting recognition of a great debt on the 20th anniversary of the 1947 proclamation of the Truman Doctrine that we would protect Greece and Turkey from communist aggression. The Greek ambassador to the United States handed what he described as one of the most significant relics ever yielded by the ancient soil of Greece to Secretary of State Dean Rusk, commenting that the gift for Truman
is the helmet of an Athenian citizen who fell in defending democracy and freedom. Would love to know how they know that. On April 1st, Radio Zurich, a radio network in Switzerland, played a joke on thousands of listeners by interrupting regular programming with bulletins about an American crewed landing on the moon. Telephone lines were jammed. Hundreds of people traveled out to the countryside to watch for the reentry of the mission. And belief in the story apparently owes to the fact there are no weekend newspapers in Switzerland, and television does not start broadcasting until 6 p.m., so there was nothing to debunk it. Also, the Department of Transportation created a new cabinet-level department separate from the Department of Commerce. I guess that's the story right there. Let's see. New Transportation Secretary Alan S. Boyd arrived in a horse-drawn omnibus and piloted a large yellow balloon 20 feet above the National Mall. So there is now a separate Department of Transportation. Some of these stories, they don't get to the point right away. Or they get to the point, so they presume the point and just go on right past it. Larry O'Brien, the Postmaster General, said in a speech that the Department of the Post Office should be abolished and replaced by a nonprofit government corporation. Quote, if we ran our telephone system the way we run the post office, the carrier pigeon business would still have a great future, he told a gathering of magazine publishers and editors. Johnny Carson quit as host of The Tonight Show the day after NBC broadcast another rerun of one of his prior shows. He had not performed while the strike was going on against TV and radio networks. And in the meantime, Jimmy Dean and Bob Newhart have been filling in hosting. Carson subsequently returned on April 24th. Let's see. April 10th, the strike I was talking about was settled just in time for the 39th Annual Academy Awards hosted by Bob Hope. And A Man for All Seasons won Best Picture. Fred Zinnerman won for Best Director. And Paul Scofield and Elizabeth Taylor won for Best Actor and Best Actress. Moving on, really trying to speed this along here. On April 13th, Casino Royale is a comedy that is intended as a spoof of James Bond. It had its world premiere at the Odeon Leicester Square in London with David Niven portraying Bond. And reviews have not been very good. On April 17th, the Joey Bishop Show premiered at 11:30 on ABC as a challenge to The Tonight Show and Johnny Carson, who was a week away from returning. And his equivalent of Ed McMahon is Regis Philbin, looks like. His first guest was Ronald Reagan, Governor Ronald Reagan, followed by Debbie Reynolds, Danny Thomas, and Noel Cannon. On April 19th, the American Surveyor 3 probe landed on the moon at 7:04 p.m. Florida time. After bouncing three times during the landing, the probe was the first to analyze the chemical composition of the lunar surface, revealing that moon soil is like coarse, damp beach sand being cohesive and clumpy. April 21st, at 2 in the morning, Greece was taken over by a military dictatorship led by Colonel George Papadopoulos and others, and Konstantinos Kolias was sworn in as prime minister the next day. Also, April 21st, an outbreak of tornadoes struck the upper Midwest and killed 59 people. The worst damage was in Oak Lawn and Belvedere, where a combined 52 people died. There is a new sandwich at the Uniontown, Pennsylvania McDonald's. They're calling it the Big Mac. It's 45 cents. And I guess it's so far, people seem to like it. April 24th, Soviet cosmonaut Vladimir Komarov became the first person killed during spaceflight when the parachute of his space capsule failed during reentry, and the rest of that is pretty grisly. I'll skip it. Let's see. On April 25th, the colony of Swaziland was made a protectorate by the United Kingdom with internal self-government, and they have a king. And the United States Senate that day voted 88-0 to ratify the 79-nation outer space treaty prohibiting weapons in outer space. On April 26th, for the first time, a satellite was launched into orbit from an ocean platform. The second satellite in Italy's space program, San Marco B, soared into space under the direction of an all-Italian team of 100 scientists from a converted oil drilling rig in the Indian Ocean.
the purpose of the satellite is to gather on-air density and ionospheric conditions above the Earth's equator. On April 27th, Expo 67 was dedicated in Montreal as a World's Fair to coincide with the celebration of the centennial of the 1867 founding of the Canadian Confederation. And it opened to the public with 310,000 people attending on its first day, April 28th. The very first visitor, Al Carter of Chicago, is a jazz drummer who waited at the gate since 10 o'clock the previous morning. That's some real dedication. Army Corporal Dennis Brown returned to his home in Hinckley, Ohio on April 28th, 5 days after his parents had mistakenly been told he was killed in action in Vietnam. He took his girlfriend to a high school senior prom. The following day, voters in the northeastern portion of New South Wales rejected a proposal to make the New England region the eighth state of Australia. The final result of the referendum was 155,544 yes votes versus 184,823 no votes. On April 30th, under federal law, daylight saving time went into effect throughout the United States for the first time, with the 1966 Uniform Time Act mandating that clocks be set ahead 1 hour at 2 in the morning on the last Sunday in April and then turned back 1 hour on the last Sunday in October. However, the law provides that any state can seek exemption from compliance by the new United States Department of Transportation. And the 5 of the 50 states chose to effectively change time zones rather than change their clocks. The legislatures of Michigan and Hawaii voted to be exempt, and Alaska applied for a delay so it could delineate its time zones. In Indiana and Kentucky, which shifted from eastern to central, the matter was complicated further because local governments are allowed the option to move their clocks forward if they choose, such as Dearborn County, Indiana, and Muhlenberg County, Kentucky. And that is going to do it for April, and let me just do May 1st, and then that will be it for the news. Let's see. There is now, as of this month, a fourth

his bride at the Aladdin Hotel in Las Vegas. Okay, let us get back to music. I will play music for you. I wanted to say something about ears and throat, and it's really not important. I should just play music. So let's see. I have 16 minutes left, so I should just go ahead and play something important that I have not already played. I'm going to go with one. This is for Matt, if Matt is listening, because I know Matt likes this one. And this is going to be part of a TV special later this year. I happen to have an advanced copy, and it's quite interesting. It's not the same style of music I'm used to these artists performing.

through Christmas for a dime. But if they're caught, they're thrown in jail or made to pay a fine. I don't think that too many of them have enough to pay.

It is incredible how it looks like there would be at ample table space, surface here. There really isn't. I have a bunch of things I'm trying to read and not room for them. Let's see. We have to do underwriting. Programming on WEFT is brought to you in part by Tasty Tart, tarts made from scratch daily, also espresso, tea, and more. Tasty Tart is located at 405 South Neal Street, across from Fannie Mae Candy. 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And programming here is presented in part by the Rose Bowl Tavern in downtown Urbana. And the Rose Bowl Tavern features live music and entertainment 7 days a week. Rose Bowl Tavern is always up to date with details and information, and the Rose Bowl Tavern is in downtown Urbana. And that show that I was telling you on Monday I thought was this coming weekend is actually, I think, June 5th. So don't show up at the Rose Bowl for Temple of Lowmen this weekend. Show up. Well, I can't tell you to show up. But if you are looking to go, it, I believe, is June 5th. It is not this month. So just an early announcement for that show, and I don't want to misinform anybody. I do want to tell you what the last few songs I played there were. Let's see. I started that last set with, and I'm just trying to look at it as I read it so that it will be accurate. Nancy Sinatra and Lee Hazelwood with Some Velvet Morning. That was then followed by The Rising Storm and A Message to Pretty. They really liked the band Love. About half their output was covering the band Love. Then the original U.S. single version of I'm a Man by the Spencer Davis Group, which is shorter than pretty much every reissue. And a very surreal-sounding original mono version of A Tears of a Clown by Smokey Robinson and the Miracles 3 years before it was a hit single, and with a different vocal take by Smokey Robinson. I don't know if you noticed, but he was singing in a, I want to say maybe in a minor key instead of a major. He was singing very differently on it. And the last one there, that was Brian Hyland. If you guessed that, then you win an award. I don't know what award, but you win something. And I am just looking to actually look at the record here, if I can find it. I just played it. It shouldn't be. Usually what happens if I'm having trouble finding the record is it's just flipped over and I'm reading the wrong side of it. But let's see. Brian Hyland and It's Christmas Time Once Again, which I thought was a nice record and certainly didn't fit anywhere else in the show, but at the end, kind of makes sense. Christmas at the end of the year. Christmas song at the end of the show. Anyhow, it's time for Zara Radio, and I'm about talked out, so I'm going to say goodnight and turn it over to your buddy, the robot. Thanks for listening. Please join me next week for Web Sessions and Local 901. And this is WEFT Champaign. It's 12:03, and Zara Radio is coming up as soon as it will start.

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You need a photo ID. 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Your first

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You know, the average cat talk about going and gambling and after hours of this and that and all that. Come home too tired to take care of homework. Well, that's about the time I called Jerry, honey. Great God Almighty, that's my working man

Lord Almighty, that's my working man's friend. Heard about Jerry, did you hear? Have you heard about Jerry? Have you heard about Jerry?

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what you're told. Think that you know, see what you're shown. Watch it get old, watch it get sold. Teach what you learn, speak what you heard. Hear what you're told, nothing but words. Watch it get old, it only gets old. Teach what you learn, nothing but words. Just like this verse, reach for the air, fall to the dirt. Then know that hurt. Watch it get old, speak what you heard. Hear what you're told, see what you're shown. Think that you know, watch it only get old. Met a

0: no doors on my new Porsche, I guess. I just be tweaking, no, and dream the unthinkable, and praying they make come true, hoping they do come soon, and then I'm gonna make my move, but still I'm not bulletproof. We could all sing the blues, we could all hear the news, but I ain't come here to lose, and I will not be removed. Reach for your goals, hear what you're told, think that you know, see what you're shown, watch it get old, watch it get told, teach what you learned, speak what you heard, hear what you told, nothing but words, watch it get old. It only gets old.
1: I've been too quick with the advice. I just want to be right like a dad, right? When you walk into my shoes, I'ma tie it tight. You could tie it tight like you ride a bike. Ichabod cried when he ride at night. Head on his shoulders ain't his own. Someone told him his favorite song. Someone told him to watch his tone. Someone warned him of danger zones. Who forced the hand to make the clone? Who stands in line to take the throne? We only know what we know until someone knows better. A rose by any other text will still be Rosetta.
0: Reach for your goals, hear what you're told, think that you know, see what you're shown, watch it get old, watch it get sold, teach what you learn, speak what you heard, hear what you told, nothing but words, watch it get old, it only gets old. Reach for your goals, hear what you're told, think that you know, see what you're shown, watch it get old, watch it get sold, teach what you learn, speak what you heard, hear what you told, nothing but words, watch it get old. It only gets old. Watch her get older and older until she don't wanna be known as your daughter. No. Watch him get older and older until he forgets everything that you taught him. Watch her get Instagram, instant friendships, and fans call you when she hits rock bottom. Watch him get in the gym, he claims he's innocent, but you know your son's a liar. Watch her develop while you trying to catch up. It's 21 years but arriving. No. 22, look, he grew, he's not the man you knew, now he's a man that's just like you. Loving the plan, you knew God had a plan for you when you think Jesus forgot you. So look at the fam you grew, God had a plan for you when you thought Jesus forgot you.

0: 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Hear what you told. Think that you know. See what you show. Watch it get old. Watch it get old. Teach what you learn. Speak what you heard. 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It only gets old.
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Cantarelli. I'm the chair of the music committee, as well as on the Roots Rock and Reggae Collective. And one of my favorite things about WEFT is the vast music collection that we have here. It's literally wall-to-wall shelves of really great music curated by our genre directors. 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

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We've had some people give CARS, and it works out really well.

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This is the adventure of Banjo Mouse. He didn't have a bed and he didn't have a house, but he had a lot of friends wherever he'd go, 'cause he knew a bunch of songs on the old banjo. Then one night in the Appalachian Hills, he heard a lonesome sound and everything got still. In the silvery moon, just sitting on a rock, he found a new friend named Fiddle Fox.

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When the sun came up, they had no place to go till they met a new friend named Doggy Dobro.

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It was a dream come true for Banjo Mouse. Now the whole band knew something was amiss, and you could hear it so plain, you could hear it if you listened. They mumbled and they grumbled till they knew the truth. When up from the holler came Mando Moose. Had Mando lovin', he could play his mandolin even when he was a runnin'. He could play it so fast he had everyone shouting. It echoed through the hollers of Blue Moon Mountain. Now Banjo Mouse knew they wouldn't get far. They had a real fine band, but they needed one more. He wondered and he pondered and he wished upon a star, and down from the hill came Kitty Guitar.

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No one played the fiddle like Fiddle Fox could. And Doggy Dobro made the song sound good. Banjo Mouse stopped and said, "Hey, wait a minute, it's a real fine band, but there's something not in it. We all want to play a real big show, but the show won't go unless we play it down low." And then from the bushes came a rumbling sound. It shook all the trees and it rattled the ground. And down from the mountain with a smile on his face came little bitty beaver with a great big bass.

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This is WEFT Champaign-Urbana.

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That's the Cut is a retro barbershop offering professional haircuts and shaves. 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

0: I'll become a poet for you too. You know what? You do what you gotta do. You be who you gotta be.
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You're listening to WEFT Champaign, 90.1 FM. My name is Barb, and this is I Can Hear Music. I'll be here with you until 9 o'clock. So if you've got a request or you have an announcement that you'd like me to make, give me a call here at 217-359-9338. 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It's 6 o'clock. This is WEFT.

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that was Camera Thomas and the Ghost Gamblers with Slow Sally. Before that, Kris Kristofferson with Why Me? And Shelley Wright with Picket Fences. We start out with the Wilson Phillips version of my theme song, I Can Hear Music. And you're listening to WEFT. Why, I would like to let you know that coming up this weekend, there's going to be Afro-Iranian and Southern Iranian music with live performances on the U of I campus. Friday, May 22nd and May 23rd, featuring Muhammad Kodadadi, a Bushra-born musician, composer, singer, and educator, teaching and performing on the Ney Persian Radif voice, piano, and more. His work bridges Southern Iranian folk traditions, Persian classical music, and contemporary composition. Joining him is musician and accompanist Shahab Aladavud on Friday at the Salam Mina Cultural Center at 700 South Gregory in Urbana. Muhammad Kodadadi will be performing from 5 to 7 p.m. and doing a workshop on Afro-Iranian music and heritage. And on Saturday, May 23rd, from 6 to 8 p.m. in the Illini Union, Illini Room B, live music performance, Avaya Junab, the Voices of Southern Iranians. So we've got so many different things that happen here in Champaign-Urbana. Global music, popular music, country music. You can hear lots of different things in Champaign-Urbana and on WEFT. We do global music every day from 2 to 4 p.m. Monday through Friday. And we also have reggae in the evening sometimes. And we have all sorts of other different kinds of music. There's Shruti Music of India from 12 to 1 on Sunday. WEFT is a community radio station, and we are your community no matter what community you belong to. Next up, what do we have? We have Damaris Rose with Could You Believe?

I've never seen a sight that didn't look better looking back. I was born under a wandering star. Mud can make you prisoner and the plains can bake you dry. Snow can burn your eyes, but only people make you cry. Home is made for coming from, for dreams of going to, which within the

And that was Tracy Chapman on the David Letterman Show covering Stand By Me. Before that, we heard Lee Marvin in the Yale Glee Club with Wandering Star live on the Ed Sullivan Show, October 12th, 1969. And that was, Wandering Star was from Oklahoma. We heard Mary Chapin Carpenter with Stones in the Road from her album Stones in the Road, which came out in 2012. And Damaris Rose with Could You Believe? You are listening to WEFT Champaign. And I have a cute little news announcement. This is actually, it's not cute, it's exciting. There's going to be a new bookstore in town. The bookstore is called Spineless Books. It's opening June 5th, and it will feature a collection of classic small publishers, artist books, collectibles, and poetry, or as they call it, the good stuff. And that's going to be opening on June the 5th. And the owner, one of the owners, is William Gillespie, who used to be a wefty, who is a wefty, because you're never not a wefty once you've been a wefty. But he's not on the air anymore. And he says everybody's really happy and supportive, and I'm trying to get everyone's favorite books. They're kicking things off with a celebration of painter Jim Flora on their opening day. That's exciting. It's not necessarily a PSA, but it's something fun for all you readers out there. Coming up next, is an underwriting announcement. 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They offer an extensive line of products as well as design services. 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Next up, I've got Crazy for You by Beth McCarthy.

And on Sunday, May 24th, WEFT welcomes Candy Foster, the 60th anniversary concert, with special guests at the Virginia Theater in downtown Champaign at 7 p.m. That's a ticketed event, and you need to contact the Virginia Theater to find out about how to get tickets to the event. Oh, I can't imagine doing something like that for 60 years. It's amazing. And on Friday, May 29th, Friday Night Live in downtown Champaign, including a stage in front of WEFT on North Market Street with Vestiges and Modern Drugs from 6 until 9 p.m. I'm really excited that Friday Night Live is back, and I can come downtown and hang out in front of WEFT, and you can too. So next up, this is Count Basie's Orchestra, and it's a song about baseball, which is pretty appropriate for this time of year.

And that was two from Jessica Rotter. We heard Flowers in My Head featuring Laura Somogyi from the album Plains, which came out in 2016. And before that, A New Life, which was Jeff Russo and Paul Duché. And she was singing on that. That was from the Season 5 For All Mankind soundtrack. And if you haven't seen For All Mankind, it's on Apple Plus, and it is amazing. Whether you're an outer space geek or not, it's an alternate timeline where Russia gets to the moon first, but we're on Mars, and it's fabulous. I can't say enough about it. 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

0: And that was Simon and Garfunkel with Scarborough Fair. And here is the Deutsche Welle News top stories. It's a little bit late because I forgot. So you're listening to WEFT.
1: This is DW News, and these are our top stories. U.S. prosecutors have indicted former Cuban President Raul Castro on charges of conspiracy to kill American nationals over the 1996 downing of two civilian planes, killing four people. Cuba's president said the indictment lacks a legal basis and accused U.S. officials of trying to justify military action against the country. Washington has been increasing pressure on Havana since capturing former Venezuelan leader Nicolas Maduro. An American doctor is being treated in the Czech Republic after contact with an Ebola patient. He was flown from Uganda after treating those with the virus, where more cases have been confirmed. The Ebola outbreak, which started in the Democratic Republic of Congo, is suspected to have killed over 130 people. The World Health Organization says global risk is low, but cases will increase. Any potential vaccine is still months away. Philippine authorities have ordered the arrest of Senator Ronald Bato de la Rosa over an international criminal court warrant after denying his bid to block it. The senator, a former police chief linked to ex-president Rodrigo Duterte's deadly anti-drug campaign, is accused of crimes against humanity after thousands were killed during the crackdown.
0: And that was Deutsche Welle News. This is WEFT. And I'd like to let you know that Downtown Champaign Wine Walk at Weft Studios on May 30th at 113 North Market Street in downtown Champaign with live entertainment starting at 1 p.m. from Sadie Parkinson, Flapjacks, Eva Koo, and Tom Bolin. It runs from noon until 5 p.m. And this is a ticketed event. You'd have to check on the Wine Walk website. That's Saturday, May 30th at WEFT with live music. 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

That was the Weavers. And the song that's coming up next, I think I'm playing it because it deserves to be played. The song is called A Mother of a Revolution. And a high school wind symphony was going to play it at Watertown High School in Wisconsin, but it was canceled. The song by Omar Thomas was canceled due to its ties to LGBTQ plus history. Despite this, the community successfully staged a widely attended performance of the piece conducted by the composer himself. The concert was held as a free community concert at Emmanuel Evangelical Lutheran Church in Watertown, Wisconsin, featuring the original student musicians and alumni, and led by composer Omar Thomas. The board didn't want to play this song in their concert because it's a celebration of the bravery of trans women, in particular Marsha Pay It No Mind Johnson. Marsha, a trans woman of color, is credited with being one of the instigators of the famous Stonewall Uprising of June 28, 1969. That's coming up here, folks. One of the pivotal events of the LGBTQ movement of the 20th century, which is commemorated annually during the Worldwide Gay Pride Celebration, and the Gay Pride will be being celebrated. Where did I see that? That will actually be celebrated the next Taylor Street Block Party on June 20th. That's Taylor Street in downtown Champaign from 5 until 11 p.m. But gotta love Marsha P. Johnson and celebrate her. And I think this song deserves to be played.

That was Faye Webster. Here are a few more announcements coming up in June. On Saturday, June 6th, the Downtown Champaign Beer Fest outside Poor Brothers Craft Room. Outside Poor Brothers Craft Tap Room on Market Street, right across from WEFT from 2 until 7 p.m. On Sunday, June 7th, Weftopia. Weftopia 2, a benefit concert for WEFT at the Rose Bowl Tavern in Urbana with Moats Band, Charlene and Mike, Logan Allen, Tromtar, and the Trophy Mules. That will run from 2 until 6. On Saturday, June 13th, the Juneteenth celebration at Douglas Park in Champaign from noon until 6. And Saturday, June 20th, the Taylor Street Block Party Pride Celebration on Taylor Street in downtown Champaign from 5 until 11 p.m. There's so much going on this summer, and so much of it's going to be a lot of fun. And you can support your community and come out and enjoy yourself. I'd also like to let you know that the views and opinions expressed on air are solely those of the speaker, do not necessarily represent those of WEFT Champaign, Prairie Air Incorporated, station management, the board of directors, or the WEFT associates. Next up is Walela with Cherokee Morning Song.

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You're listening to WEFT Champaign, 90.1. It's 7:59, and this is WEFT Champaign. 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Programming on WEFT is made possible in part by Common Ground Food Co-op. Located in Lincoln Square Mall, Common Ground is Champaign-Urbana's only community-owned grocery store, specializing in local and organic food. All are welcome and no membership is required to shop at the Common Ground Food Co-op. And it's Thursday morning. I hope you're ready for Thursday. I'm ready for Thursday. And here's a song. I'd do anything for love, but I won't do that.

0: It's time now for your good news for a good planet. From food to fungi. Annually, millions of tons of food waste from restaurants and grocery stores end up in landfills, where it decomposes and releases the greenhouse gas, methane. New York-based Afterlike Ag has cooked up a delicious alternative. They transform food waste into specialty mushrooms. Founded in 2021 by a trio of forward-thinking entrepreneurs, the company collects food scraps 6 days a week from over 60 New York City restaurants and grocery stores. It's then ground up, combined with wood chips, and sterilized with heat. The resulting substrate is inoculated with mycelium to grow 20 varieties of gourmet mushrooms, from pink oysters to black trumpets to lion's mane. In about 4 weeks, what was once trash becomes a prized ingredient that is then sold back to the same business that provided the waste. They currently produce around 1,000 pounds of mushrooms weekly at their indoor farm in Queens. The company has raised over $3 million in funding, thanks to their circular model and the booming market for specialty mushrooms. Afterlife Ag is proving that sustainable food systems can be profitable, scalable, and delicious, all while keeping waste out of the landfills. Another win for businesses, the planet, and your plate. And this is Mandy from GoodNewsGoodPlanet.com.
1: And here's just a reminder that Jazz in the Park is back. The first concert of the summer is from 6 to 8 p.m. on Thursday, May 21st, that's today, at Clark Park on McKinley Avenue in Champaign. The jazz artists are Mark Tonelli Trio and then the Broadmoor Quartet. For more information, go to champagneparks.org. This is WEFT.

that was When Life is Good Again by Dolly Parton. You're listening to WEFT Champaign, 90.1 FM. 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

afraid of moonlight, ain't afraid of freedom. 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

Chris Christopherson, Closer to the Bone. You're listening to WEFT Champaign, and here's some weather, if I can find it. I've got it here. Your forecast for Champaign-Urbana and the surrounding communities of central Illinois from meteorologist Andrew Pritchard. For today, mostly cloudy with a high of 68 degrees. East wind 10 to 15 miles an hour. Tonight, mostly cloudy with a low of 52 degrees. Tomorrow, cloudy with a chance of light rain and a high of 69 degrees. Tomorrow night, cloudy with light rain before midnight and a low of 58 degrees. And for Saturday, partly cloudy with a high of 78 degrees. So it's going to be cool, and then it's going to be warmer, and summer's coming just any time now. And now I'd like to play a song and have a moment of recognition for one of my favorite people. Tonight's his last show, Stephen Colbert, singing with Elvis Costello, Feist, John Legend, Stephen Colbert, Toby Keith, and Willie Nelson. What's so funny about peace, love, and understanding?

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It's just about 9 o'clock, and Rick's going to be here with jazz. 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

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I'm your host, Rick Schell, and we'll be bringing you jazz over the next 2.5 hours, as we do every Monday through Friday here at WEFT from 9 until 11:30 a.m. And I always like to mention the jazz show on Tuesday nights from 8 to 10 p.m. as well. We've got a variety of community members who share their knowledge about jazz music, jazz artists, and the history of jazz with you. And if you're interested in what's happening in the live jazz scene here in the Champaign-Urbana area, a great local resource is the website. 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And very happy to announce as well that support for jazz on WEFT is brought to you by Krannert Center for the Performing Arts. 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Details on their 2026-2027 season, including performances from across the jazz spectrum, will be announced later this spring at krannertcenter.com. Also, we kicked the show off with a wonderful duet, great bassist Ron Carter teaming up with pianist Cedar Walton, and that tune, Back to Bologna. It's from the album Heart and Soul. It came out on the Timeless label back in 1989. So we got a lot of jazz ahead for this morning, and let's keep that Cedar Walton vibe going. He put out a wonderful album called Roots a few years back, this one on the Esther Place label, and we're going to hear the tune When Love Is Now.

That was Cedar Walton from the album Roots, and that tune was When Love Is Now. Cedar Walton on piano, Ron Carter on bass, Lewis Nash on the drums. That was Terrence Blanchard on trumpet, Joshua Redman on tenor sax, and Mark Whitfield on the guitar. Nice to get everybody up and moving this morning and enjoying the jazz. And I'm your host, Rick Schell. And as I mentioned earlier, we'll be bringing you jazz over now in the next 2 hours and 15 minutes. So settle in. And I want to let you know, too, that this hour of programming is brought to you by the listeners of WEFT and Make It Happen or Champaign-Urbana. Make It Champaign-Urbana provides programs to assist new residents in getting connected to the community through the Champaign Welcome Crew. Are you passionate about the community? As an ambassador, you can help make a difference to new residents by answering their questions and sharing your community experiences. 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And very happy, very, very happy to announce that this evening, Thursday, May 21st, free jazz in the park with the Broadmoor Quartet and the Mark Tonelli Trio. Clark Park on McKinley Avenue in Champaign, 6 until 8 p.m. Thanks to the Champaign Park District and to WEFT. We'll have a lot of our folks out there this evening. So if you want some wonderful jazz in the park on what looks to be a very, very, very nice evening, that's this evening again, Thursday, May 21st. That's tonight, 6 to 8 p.m. at Clark Park on McKinley Avenue in Champaign. You can enjoy the Broadmoor Quartet and the Mark Tonelli Trio. Okay, let's continue along with the music. You just heard Terrence Blanchard playing with Cedar Walton. Terrence has a lot of music out and was recently performing over at Krannert, so we're going to go back to one of his great albums here, Romantic Defiance, and the tune of the same title. Here's trumpeter Terrence Blanchard.

That was Kenny Garrett, wonderful album, and that standard of language in that tune, Gendai. And, of course, Kenny on this particular album, joined by Vernell Brown on piano, Charnette Moffett on bass, Chris Dave on the drums, and a tune you heard again, Gendai. And right before that, we had Terrence Blanchard from his album Romantic Defiance. And that one's a Columbia release. It dates back to 1995. And Terrence, on this particular album, teamed up with Kenny Garrett on tenor sax. Edward Simon was the pianist. Chris Thomas on bass. And rounding out that stellar quintet was Troy Davis on the drums. And it is now 9:33 a.m. on this May the 21st. 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And we're streaming always online at weft.org. I'm your host, Rick Schell, and I wanted to let you know that this hour of programming is brought to you in part by the listeners of WEFT and by Urbana Acupuncture. 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And on Sunday, May 24th, WEFT welcomes Candy Foster's 60th anniversary concert with special guests at the Virginia Theater in downtown Champaign at 7 p.m. Okay, we're going to continue along. Feature another great trumpeter. I guess you could consider our next performer here a legend in many ways. Was with us a long time, and let's get right to him. Here's Freddie Hubbard performing a tune he composed called Bolivia.

Vincent Herring from his Smoke Session release, Preaching to the Choir, came out in 2021. Vincent on alto sax, joined by Cyrus Chestnut on piano.

Peter Walton on piano, Billy Higgins on the drums, and David Williams on bass. That saxophone you heard, there were two of them. You heard Ralph Moore on tenor sax, and you heard, again, Vincent Herring on alto sax. It's now 9:49 a.m. on this May the 21st. 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I'm your host, Rick Schell, and we'll just get right back into the music here. Steve Olson's got a new one out on Smoke Sessions. The album is entitled Enduring Sonance, and we're going to go right to that now. Here's a wonderful tune that was written by George Gables, Helen's Song, Steve Olson.

Steve Wilson with his brand new one from Smoke Session, again entitled Enduring Sonnets. That tune was Helen's Song, written by George Gables. And a wonderful team of musicians Steve put together for this one. Steve on saxophone, joined by Joe Locke on the vibes, Rennie Rasmussen piano, Jay Anderson on bass, and that was Kendrick Scott on the drums. It's now 9:55 a.m. on this May the 21st. 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I'd also like to let everybody know, too, that the views and opinions expressed on air are solely those of the speaker and do not necessarily represent those of WEFT Champaign, Prairie Air Incorporated, Station Management, the Board of Directors, or the WEFT Associates. 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And we're very grateful to all of those who've supported WEFT since 1981. So thank you to all of our supporters. Thank you to all those who are tuning in today as well. And we'll get moving along here, get our second hour started a little bit early here, and to feature another new one. Cellar Live just released a nice album by the Jesse Davis Quartet. The album is entitled Reflections, and we're going to hear the tune that Jesse wrote called It's Just Farewell.

David Murray from the album. The Bird Song Project presents Birdly Serenade. That tune was Blackbird's Gonna Light Up the Night, and certainly did. David Murray on tenor sax and bass clarinet. Marta Sanchez on piano. Luke Stewart was the bassist. Russell Carter on the drums. Again, David Murray and his quartet. Birdly Serenade. Blackbird Gonna Light Up the Night. And right before that, Spike Woolner and trio Confractious, the album entitled The Children and the Warlock. We heard Miles Moe, that great John Coltrane tune. And this is from a Cellar Live release, came out in 2025. And Spike, of course, on piano, joined by George Garzone on tenor sax. Paul Gill was the bassist, and Anthony Pizzicati on the drums. Spike Woolner. It's now 10:21 a.m., and it's May the 21st. 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I want to let you know, too, that programming at WEFT is supported in part by Habitat for Humanity of Champaign County and the Habitat Restore. 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And Friday night, May 29th, Friday night live in downtown Champaign, including a stage in front of WEFT on North Market Street, with Vestiges and Modern Drugs performing from 6 until 9 p.m. So Friday night live in downtown Champaign, right in front of the WEFT studio on North Market Street. Again, May 29th, 6 to 9 p.m. on Friday night. So check that out. Glad to know Friday night live in downtown Champaign is back. And with that, we'll get right back into the music. Up next, Clifford Jordan.

Tommy Flanagan from the album Sea Changes, Evidence release, dating back to 1997. That wonderful tune is Eclipso that he composed. And he put together the wonderful trio of Peter Washington on bass, Lewis Nash on drums, and of course Tommy Flanagan on piano. And right before that, we heard Clifford Jordan from the album The Adventure. It's been issued a couple of times, most recently on the 32 Jazz label. And Clifford on saxophone, joined by Tommy Flanagan on piano. Bill Lee was the bassist. Grady Tate rounded out the quartet on drums. And that tune, as is the album's title, written by Clifford, entitled The Adventure. It's 10:37 a.m. on this May the 21st. 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I'm your host, Rick Schellen. I wanted to let you know that this hour of programming is brought to you by, in part, by the listeners of WEFT and by That's the Cut Barbershop. Located in Mahomet, That's the Cut is a retro barbershop offering professional haircuts and shaves. That's the Cut Barbershop is located at 601 East Main Street in Mahomet. They can be reached at 217-855-9673 and follow them on Facebook or the Booksy app. That's the Cut Barbershop. And Downtown Champaign Beer Fest and Outdoor Poor Brothers Craft Tap Room on Market Street will be happening on Saturday, June 6th from 2 until 7 p.m. Once again, the Downtown Champaign Beer Fest outside Poor Brothers Craft Tap Room on Market Street on June 6th from 2 until 7 p.m. And let's get ourselves right back into the music. Up next, we're going to feature a new one on the Mac Avenue label from Billy Childs.

Dizzy Gillespie and his Big Four. That's a Pablo release. Hard to believe that came out in 1975. Diz on trumpet, joined by Joe Pass on guitar. Ray Brown was the bassist. Mickey Roker on drums. Of course, that tune, Burke's Works. Wonderful set there. And before that, brand new one. This one just out on Holistic Music Works label. The album is entitled Torchbearers, and it's from the wonderful trumpeter Brian Lynch. And, of course, that tune was a tribute to Diz, written by Diz, called Blue and Boogie. Brian on trumpet, joined by Charles McPherson on alto sax. We had Orrin Evans on the piano, Boris Kozlov on bass, and Kyle Swan was the drummer. It's now 1 minute past the hour of 11 on this May the 21st. 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I'm your host, Rick Schell, and wanted to let you know that if you're a blues fan or maybe somebody who just wants to learn more about this genre, then WEFT is the place to be. We play everything from Appalachian acoustic blues to the electric guitars of Chicago, from the Delta to the West Coast, even local blues artists. And you can catch the blues shows here on WEFT every Monday through Friday from 11:30 a.m. to 2 p.m. And don't forget the blues live show on Friday nights from 8 to 10 p.m., where we feature recordings of live blues performances. Swingin' Dave's in this morning. He'll be sitting in Bob's chair at 11:30 this morning, so stay tuned for what's always a great show. That's coming your way at 11:30 a.m. this morning. So let's get into our last half hour here. We're going to feature up next, keep that vibe going here, with a little Ulysses Owens Jr. and his Generation Y band.

0: That's Let's Cool One.
1: Yes, it was. That was Charles Ruggiero playing Let's Cool One. The Great Thelonious Monk tune, that's from Charles Ruggiero live at the Baked Potato. And some wonderful celebration of the music of Thelonious Monk. That one just out on the RMF record label. And right before that, we heard Ulysses Owens Jr. and Generation Y album Around the World with You, the tune written by the bassist of the group, Yasushi Nakamura, and the song Morning Prayer. Again, that one from Around the World with You from Ulysses Owens Jr. and the Generation Y Band. It's 11:16 a.m. and it's May the 21st. 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I've been your host, Rick Schell. I want to thank you for listening. And get you ready, because in just about 14 minutes, bah, we're going to have Swingin' Dave sitting in Bob's chair bringing you the blues for 2.5 hours from 11:30 a.m. to 2 p.m., so stay tuned for that. We'll get you ready here and send you off with a couple of more selections this morning. We'll start with a little Bernie Sineski and close out with Matt Clement. Thanks again for listening. You're tuned to WEFT Champaign, 90.1 FM.

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Welcome to WEFT Champaign 90.1 FM, your home for the Blues in East Central Illinois. Swinging Dave here, sitting in Bob's chair today. Sweet and Savory Blues. He did it a long time. And I think he recorded most of it, like yours truly. And last week, we lost Clarence Carter. And I didn't have the CD with me, but I've got it right now. So let's get it rolling here for you. Glad you're out there. We'll keep it moving. Here we go. The late, great Clarence Carter.

Yeah, that is Zach Harmon and The Drive. Don't Let the Devil Ride. And the singer, I'm pretty sure it was Tommy Young West, is a vocalist. And Tommy, well, it's spelled T-O-M-M-Y-E. So I think that's a giveaway. But before Zach Harmon and The Drive, Joanne Parker, a tune titled You Can Say That Again on her Hopeless Romantic record. It's released under the name Lifelines. And also in there, we heard Kenny Wayne Shepherd on a instrumental, his 30th anniversary sessions, Ledbetter Heights, the name of that release. And yeah, it came out 30 years ago, so it would seem. And we played While We Cry. It's out on Ram Records. And we started the show in Bob's spot with Clarence Carter, who passed away late last week. We started with Slip Away. Lucky enough to see Clarence Carter out there at Ike's, one of his summer festivals that used to be in that first weekend of August. So there you have it. You're tuned to WFT Champaign 90.1 FM. Sitting in Bob's chair today, swinging Dave here. And we got something here tonight I want to make an announcement on. Free Jazz in the Park with Broadmoor Quartet and the Mark Tonelli Trio. Clark Park on McKinley Avenue in Champaign, 6 until 8 p.m. So then coming up Thursday, why, it's the 60th anniversary concert for Candy Foster over at the Virginia Theater. Starts at 7, and it's going to be a whole lot of fun. We're going to be out there, so be sure to put that on your list this coming Sunday, May 24th. Okay. Now, we have, we got Peter Karp on tap here, and he made a couple of records with Sue Foley, and she's on this this track we're getting ready to play, and it's titled That Smile. Let's get it going for you.

Jennifer Lynn and the Groove Revival at tune 59 Cadillac. I can imagine the fins on that thing. Electric Eden, this new CD on J&R Collective. And before that, Little Ed and the Blues Imperials. Little Ed, Sad Story, Cold Side of the Bed. And that new Alligator release is titled Slideways. Been here a while, but still in the studio. And Little Ed, well, I can listen to him a lot. And this new CD, well, he's going to be at the Blues Festival in August over in Urbana. We know that much already, so got that to look forward to. Before Little Ed and the Blues Imperials, it was the Carmen Ratti Band, and CD is titled, well, we heard the title track, Get In Line. Yeah, a 2026 Mo Mojo record release. Hasn't been here but a couple weeks, and we're going to play some more of that one, which features Jill Dineen, the vocalist. And, so we'll get back to that, as we will some of these others. Let's see, we started that set with Peter Karp, Sue Foley helping out, a tune titled That Smiled, That Smile. Jersey Town, the name of that new CD from Peter Karp. It's out on Rose Cottage Music. Then we heard Sauce Boss with Ce Soir C'est Bon. And the CD is titled With Extra Sauce. So there you have it, the Sauce Boss. And also, we heard from Bob Coriator and friends, and the latest from Bob Coriator and friends, we played one by Tina Carroll. She did Ernestine. That's the title track of this collection from Bob Coriator, Ernestine Blues. So that gets you caught up on the music. Now, in case you haven't heard, there's some free jazz in the park with the Broadmoor Quartet tonight from 6 until 8. Broadmoor Quartet and Mark Tonelli Trio. So sounds like a couple bands there. And Clark Park on McKinley Avenue in Champaign. So you can get out and see some free jazz tonight. Hope the weather hangs in there. Beautiful day. Well, what do we got coming up next? This one hadn't been here more than a couple weeks as well. Stacy Mitchart. And you can find him at stacymitchart.com. Got a new CD produced by Tom Hambridge, No Rhyme or Reason. And let's see, we're going to play Flip It to the Other Side, features Charlie Musselwhite on this tune. So Stacy Mitchart, pretty darn new.

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If a pancake's burning, if I'm being overfried. I get in the kitchen.

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Flip it to the other side.

I was born and raised down in Alabama on a farm way back up in the woods. I was so ragged that folks used to call me Patches. Papa used to tease me about it, 'cause deep down inside he was hurt 'cause he'd

Teresa James and the Rhythm Tramps, Say What You Will, and her Mo Mojo record release is titled Bad at Being Good, and it's good stuff. And before Teresa James, it was the late great Clarence Carter, tune titled Patches. I can remember hearing that on the transistor. And it's a Rhino Atlantic collection. This is Soul. And let's see. We started that set with Stacy Mitchart with special guest Charlie Musselwhite. They did Flip It to the Other Side. That new release from Stacy Mitchart is No Rhyme or Reason. It's out on Dr. Sam Records. And then we heard Laura Chavez playing the guitar. My Voice, the name of the CD, and that tune was Wanderer. It's out on Roof Records. And also in there, Curtis Salgado, his NOLA Blue release, pretty darn new. Start up near the top, Wiggle Out of This, and Mighty Sam McClain tune, I think is what's credited to Mighty Sam. And also in there, we played a tune from Ernestine Blues, Bob Coriator and Friends, and we heard Tia Carroll on that tune, Wild As You Can Be. Oh, yeah. And pretty wild one day, not lately. Well, let's see. I think that covers the music. You are tuned to WEFT Champaign 90.1 FM. Swinging Dave sitting in Bob's chair today. And hope to have somebody to fill this slot one day soon. Maybe it's you. Little air shifter training, and you'd be on your way, no doubt about it. So give that some thought. We've got lots of stuff still lined up for you. This next artist is, well, Delbert's a big fan. And he gets special thanks here for his support, belief, and friendship. Seth James is the name of this youngster coming up. Motormouth, the name of his CD, and it's got some unique artwork on the cover, because it's got this steer, heifer steer, but Hereford, rather, not a heifer. And there's a guy sitting in there at the controls. So that might be our artist here, Seth James. Might be his drawing. But I tell you who's high on him is Kevin McHenry and Delbert McClinton. So let's hear this one titled High Horse. It's like a Leon Russell tune. Here we go.

Omar Coleman and the Igor Prado. Omar, he's a Chicago fella, and Igor Prado is a guitar player from Brazil. So, moving on to Better Days, the title track on that Nola Blue record release. And before then, it was a super group titled True Blues. And we're talking about Corey Harris, Alvin Youngblood Hart, and Guy Davis. The CD on Yellow Dog is called Fight On. We heard Highway 61. And let's see, we started that set with Seth James. It's out on Qualified Records. The CD is titled Motor Mouth. And he's got some horses behind him on his high horse. He's got Kevin McKendry, and Delbert likes this youngster coming up. After Seth James, it was Bob Coriator and Friends, Tell Me Darwin, and that was Tia Carroll. Let me check here. Now, I lost my place, wouldn't you know it? But it's Bob Coriator and Friends. I can certainly say that. Now, after Bob Coriator and his friends, it was John Brennan, a new one in the door on Guitar One Records. And the CD is titled Down Home. And we listened to Keep Rollin'. And in the middle there, another one from the Carmen Ratti Band, Blessing in the Blues, and that's out on Mo Mojo Records. Come to Me, the name of that CD. Great singer on there, Jill Dineen. Now, let's look to this next set, which is by a fellow, Mike Golden, I would say. And this is produced by Grammy Award winner Kevin McKendry and recorded at Nashville's legendary Rock House. So, got good stuff here. And let's see, what do we cue up here? Oh, yes, here's a blues song for you. Luck Runs Dry. And written by Michael Golden and Kevin McKendry. So let's give it a listen. Here we go. Running out of time here on Blue Spot today. Here we go.

I just like to take a little of your time here to talk about two words that folks always like to use. They always talk about making love. Yeah, making love. But have you ever sit down to think about everything that's got life in it likes to make love? Did you know that? Why horses like to make love? Cows like to make love? And mosquitoes like to make love? And human beings like to make love? But now, it's one thing about them horses and cows, and mosquitoes and things. When they get ready to make love, I don't care what they had, they make love right now. Don't make no difference what they had. But now, we human beings, we just a little bit different from that. Some of us that's got a lot of money, we like to go way up in an airplane somewhere and make love.

She wants to slip around so she can make love. Well, I tell you, it makes no difference if you came from the city

Well, that's just about it for Blues today. We'll be back tomorrow. Keep it tuned right here, WEFT Champaign, 90.1 FM. You're home for the Blues in East Central Illinois. Marlene's up next with World Waves after National Native News. So keep it tuned right here. See you tomorrow.

0: This is National Native News. I'm Brian Bull, sitting in for Jill Freitas. The South Dakota Board is pausing a hearing on a uranium exploration project in an area considered sacred to regional Native American tribes. Megan O'Brien of South Dakota Searchlight explains.
1: The board was in its third day of a hearing on an application by Clean Nuclear Energy Corporation and its Canada-based parent company, Nexus Uranium. The entities applied for a permit to drill near Craven Canyon, 7 miles north of Edgemont, South Dakota. The board went into a private session to discuss legal matters. When board members emerged, they announced the hearing would be adjourned until further notice. They did not give further details. Meanwhile, a project opponent has filed a federal lawsuit against the board, the state, and the company seeking the permit. The lawsuit alleges violations of due process, citing concerns about language interpretation and a heavy law enforcement presence at the hearing. The state board failed to provide a Lakota interpreter for the first day of the hearing after promising to make one available. Lakota-speaking tribes formerly controlled the Black Hills as part of the Great Sioux Reservation. There is ancient Native American art on the walls of Craven Canyon near the proposed drilling site. Neither the state officials nor the company proposing the drilling immediately responded to South Dakota Searchlight's request for comment. For National Native News, I'm Megan O'Brien.
0: Today in Lake Andy, South Dakota, an estimated 200 people are expected to walk in honor of missing and murdered Indigenous women and relatives. While it's the seventh such event, it'll be the first one since its founder died. Last September, Sharon Assatoyer, founder of the Native American Community Board, died. She was an advocate for preventing violence against women and launched the first honor walk in 2018. Florence Hare is the interim executive director of the NACB. She says the walk will begin and end in Lake Andes City Park.
2: We're not protesting. We're just walking to bring awareness. We're going to walk by the sheriff's office. We're not going to walk onto his property. And then we're also going to walk by the courthouse.
0: Hare says there are many unsolved cases in South Dakota, and that includes the Lake Andes area. She says for years, there has been suspicions that certain parts of town were especially dangerous. This includes an old U.S. Army facility by Fort Randall Dam.
2: Sometimes our women would go missing, and it was because they were hanging around down there. So there is a very long history of MMIW. Our grandmothers, they would sit us down and say, don't go by that place, it's bad. You could go missing, you know, they'll take you and that's it, you're gone.
0: Hare adds that there's been much mistrust between the Native community and local law enforcement.
2: We are just in an area where there's no oversight on law enforcement or what happens out here. It's like the Wild Wild West.
0: There will be mention of Assatoyer during the event, but Hare says the focus will be on the MMIW and MMIR cases. Other events organized by the NACB will honor Assatoyer in good time, she says. As for the turnout, she expects about 150 Native people and 50 allies. Of the 102 missing persons cases in the South Dakota Missing Persons Clearinghouse, 65 are Native people. That's almost two-thirds of the total cases. And the first Native person to travel in space visited students and other guests yesterday at the Shoshone-Bannock Hotel and Event Center in Fort Hall, Idaho. KIFI Local News 8 reports that John B. Harrington, a citizen of the Chickasaw Nation of Oklahoma, discussed his three spacewalks and visit to the International Space Station in 2022. The Native astronaut has Idaho connections and graduated from Aviation Officer Candidate School in 1984, then joined the Astronaut Corps in 1996. Harrington said he used to sit in a cardboard box and dream of going to the moon. He shared his story and took questions from Shoshone-Bannock students. This is National Native News. I'm Brian Bull in the KLCC studios in Eugene, Oregon.
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1: Good afternoon. This is Mar with the World Wave Show here on WEFT Champaign. And we started off close to home with Ricky Chilton and the only HVAC man on Mercury from his recent release, Ricky Deluxe. Also heard from Australian Emma Donovan with Eyes on the Prize from her latest release, Take Me to the River. And coming up is Runkus. Runkus with Please Don't Come to Mars. Yes, there is a theme.

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Run off applause for every track you sell. No publishing, no crediting. 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
1: It is good that you are here to record this picture of me. People who see this throughout the world will realize that even in the 20th century, with faith, courage, and a just cause,

from Colombia, J Balvin and Ryan Castro with Palagua, recent release. Before that, Algerian Saad Massi with her new release, Chibani from Zagate, and Malaysian soul singer Yuna with a song called Sky is Red from her new release, The Valor Hour. Started off with Jamaican Runkus, Please Don't Come to Mars. You're listening to WFT Champagne. Coming up next is another one for all the Emma Donovan lovers, and also as a special shout out to Tracy K, New Connection, in Unexpected Places. This one's called Wash My Soul in the River's Flow.

Rock from the recent release Shoot Your Arrow. Before that, British trip-hop band jumped in there. I haven't heard from them in ages. They jumped in with Hold It Down single they just released. Black Roots from 1983 with a tune called Move On. And started out with Emma Donovan with Wash My Soul in the River's Flow. Coming up next, a little change of pace with a tune called Money to Money. And that is Toumani Diabaté and Sidiki Diabaté and Fatoumata Diawara coming up with their latest release.

Eyal Talmudi, Israeli reed player from his 2025 release, Dawn Swan. That was the title track. And coming up next is Argentinian Gregorio Quiroz with a tune called Caralianta, and that also features Anna Richard. But first, a little public service announcement for you. If you like jazz, Jazz in the Park is back, and today is the first concert of the summer. It's happening 6 until 8 p.m. at Clark Park on McKinley Avenue in Champaign. The artists are the Mark Tinelli Trio and then the Broadmoor Quartet. For more information, champagneparks.org. 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Coming up next, Gregorio Quiroz.

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1: This is DW News, and these are our top stories. Israel is facing mounting criticism after the country's far-right National Security Minister, Itamar Ben-Gvir, posted a video online showing him taunting handcuffed pro-Palestinian activists. They were part of an aid flotilla intercepted on Monday while trying to break Israel's naval blockade of Gaza. Italy is calling for the EU to sanction the Israeli minister over the incident. An American doctor is being treated in the Czech Republic after contact with an Ebola patient. He was flown from Uganda after treating people with the virus. Another American who tested positive in the Democratic Republic of Congo is being treated in a hospital in Berlin. The Ebola outbreak, which started in Congo, is suspected to have killed scores of people. Hundreds of people have protested in the Irish capital after a Congolese-born man died while being restrained outside a department store. Yves Sakila was detained on one of Dublin's busiest shopping streets after an alleged shoplifting incident. Security guards pinned him down for 5 minutes in an incident that is being compared to the killing of George Floyd in 2020.
2: If you are not, this is your song. Kalim Akamagombire. If it's so,

King Ayisoba from Nigeria with a little message. Wicked Leaders from his 2014 release, Wicked Leaders. 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

us. 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Word of the evil eye. You smoke magic. Clear negative energy. Wanted. Spirit. 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
1: And before that bit of station business, we heard from Runkus and Sean Paul with Sure Is the Sun. And from Full Amour with Against the Clock, and SZA with Y Voulez. Got another PSA for you, and that is what's happening tomorrow night. Let me see. I gotta go find this thing again. There it is. There is an Afro-Iranian music and heritage workshop with Mohammed Kudadi. That's happening tomorrow, Friday, May 22nd at 5 p.m. It's from 5 to 7 p.m. That's at the Salam Mena Cultural Center on 700 South Gregory Street. And that's in Urbana. And it'll be an exploration of Afro-Iranian and Southern Iranian music with live performances on the U of I campus. It also features, besides Mohammed Kudadi, he's a Bushehr-born musician and composer-singer, and he will be performing on the Ney, Persian Radif voice and piano. But joining him is also Shahab Aledavoud. And also on Saturday, I believe there's another workshop. That's a performance. The workshop is on Friday, and then the live music performance is on Saturday, May 23rd, 6 to 8 p.m. That's in the Illini Union, Illini Room B, from 6 to 8 p.m. Yeah. All right, let's continue on with some Afro House from Jazz World, Tato Hatsi, and Tukutela. The song is called Nikki Gonzalez.

Feu Chatterton with a song called Allons Voir, and Caribbean Annie La La Love with Donne Moi from her latest release, and also heard from South African Cape Town singer Du Mama with Indalo from the release Towards an Expanse. You're listening to WEFT Champagne. I've got a couple more announcements coming up for you. Let's see. At the Rose Bowl, looks like the Roberts Brook Quartet is playing double duty. They will be there at 5 p.m. And at 8 p.m., it's the Painted Canyon plus Shannon Baker and Midnight Miles. Also coming up shortly here is the Champagne Wine Walk. That's happening on the 30th, I believe. Let me double check. Yeah, that's happening on the 30th. And there's a lot of information about what all is happening. We are also celebrating here at WEFT, and we'll have live music here at WEFT. Go to the WEFT Community Radio Facebook page to find out some more information about all the people playing that day. I believe also happening on the 29th is Afro D and the Global Sound Waves at the library. I'll come back with some more information on time with that. Coming up next, something from Out of Flux and Eyal Talmudi called Daboom Jiggle. You're listening to WEFT Champagne.

Protégé, also featuring Lila Ike with a song called In Bloom from their release In Search of Lost Time. Before that, Out of Flux with Da Boom Jiggle. You're listening to WEFT Champagne. We're starting to wind down here on the World Wave Show. We've got one more coming up, but I want to give you a few more updates on who is playing. For one thing, at the Wine Walk on the 30th at 4 p.m., it'll be Tom Bolin. Let's see what else is happening. There's quite a few things happening, actually. Today, also, Hello Summer, Thirsty Thursdays at Amy's Place tonight. Let's see what else is happening. There's a few things popping up here. And let's see. Sadie Parkinson will be there at 1 p.m. at the Wine Walk. At 3 p.m., it'll be Ava Koo. And, yeah, Ziggy Marley is going to be at the Grandstand 818 as well, folks. All right. I'm going to sign off with Helado Tropical, a different flavor, Helado Negra and Reina Tropical, with an indie song called Tocando. Thanks for tuning in, and talk to you next week.

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0: from New York. This is Democracy Now.
1: It's a genocide that's taking place that you people don't want to write about, but it's a terrible thing that's taking place, and farmers are being killed.
0: A year after President Trump falsely claimed there's a white genocide in South Africa, the Trump administration has closed the door to all refugees around the world except for white South Africans. Since October, the U.S. has resettled just over 6,000 refugees. All except three were from South Africa. We'll go to Johannesburg and also speak to the head of a refugee group suing Trump over the policy. Then a new study finds Trump's abrupt withdrawal of USAID funding has led to a sustained increase in violence across Africa.
2: So our study found that in addition to the devastating impacts in terms of health care around the world, the cuts to USAID also helped fuel a surge in protests, riots, armed conflict, and violence against civilians in many parts of Africa.
0: Finally, as students graduate from colleges and universities across the country, many schools are taking steps to silence pro-Palestinian voices at campus ceremonies, from canceling speakers to eliminating live speeches by students altogether. At the University of Michigan, the school's president issued a public apology after a professor delivered these remarks at commencement.
3: Sing for the pro-Palestinian student activists. Who have, over these past 2 years, opened our hearts to the injustice and inhumanity of Israel's war in Gaza.
0: We'll speak to a CUNY law school student and Rutgers professor, Nora Erekat. All that and more coming up. Welcome to Democracy Now!, democracynow.org, The War and Peace Report. I'm Amy Goodman. Iran says it's established a controlled maritime zone in the Strait of Hormuz that ships will not be able to transit without authorization from the newly created Persian Gulf Strait Authority. On Wednesday, Iran's Islamic Revolutionary Guard Corps said it had coordinated safe passage for 26 cargo ships and tankers, including the first shipment of Middle East oil to South Korea, since the U.S. and Israel launched strikes on Iran nearly 3 months ago. Iran is reportedly charging tolls of up to $2 million for passage through the strait to be paid in Chinese yuan or the cryptocurrency Bitcoin. Meanwhile, Iran's foreign ministry says it's reviewing the latest U.S. peace proposal after President Trump said he's willing to delay planned attacks on Iran for a few days while he awaits Iran's response. On Tuesday, Trump spoke by phone with Israeli Prime Minister Benjamin Netanyahu. Axios reports the Israeli leader left the meeting with his hair on fire after urging Trump to abandon diplomacy and resume bombing Iran. On Wednesday, Trump downplayed reports of friction between the two leaders and said Netanyahu would do whatever I want him to do, quote unquote.
4: I'm right now at 99% in Israel. I could run for prime minister. So maybe after I do this, I'll go to Israel, run for prime minister.
0: In Sudan, human rights monitors say an armed drone fordon a crowded market in West Kordofan province on Tuesday, killing 28 people and leaving dozens more wounded. Sudan's army denied the report, saying it doesn't target civilians or civilian infrastructure. The area is controlled by the rival Rapid Support Forces paramilitary group. Last week, the Global Food Insecurity Monitor, IPC, warned nearly 20 million people across Sudan face acute hunger this year, with more than 800,000 children at risk of severe malnutrition due to civil war, mass displacement, and collapsing food and health systems. The USS Nimitz carrier strike group arrived in the Southern Caribbean Wednesday, the same day the Justice Department unsealed murder charges against the 94-year-old former Cuban president Raul Castro. The indictment accuses Castro of ordering the shootdown of two small planes operated by the Cuban-American exile group Brothers to the Rescue in 1996. President Trump has repeatedly threatened military action against Cuba, imposing a fuel blockade that's triggered severe blackouts, food shortages, and economic collapse across Cuba. This is Cuba's Deputy Foreign Minister, Carlos Fernandez de Cossio.
5: Esta acusación This accusation carries an additional threat, given the well-known dark practice of the United States using accusations like this to take military action against sovereign states. Their justification is not justice. It is the use of the immense military power that the United States government possesses. And it must be clear that any attempt to use this excuse for action against these comrades within Cuba will be met with fierce resistance from the Cuban people.
0: Israel is continuing attacks on Lebanon despite the U.S. brokered ceasefire that was recently extended through June. Lebanon's national news agency reports Israeli attacks on Wednesday killed at least 8 people, including 5 killed in an airstrike on a village near Nabatea. Meanwhile, Lebanon's health ministry says the death toll from an air raid on the town of Deir Hanoun and Nar has risen to 14 killed and 3 wounded. The strike in southern Lebanon's Tyre district on Tuesday killed a family of 11, including 3 children, along with their parents and grandparents. Israeli settlers in the occupied West Bank have set up another illegal outpost in the Masafriyata district. On Wednesday, settlers backed by Israeli soldiers erected mobile homes surrounded by fortifications near Umm al-Khayr village. Such outposts are illegal under international law and violate Israeli zoning laws and court orders. Meanwhile, Palestinians in the city of Hahul say Israeli settlers attacked them with impunity Wednesday as Israeli soldiers looked on.
6: At 3 a.m., we were shocked when armed settlers assaulted us. They attacked the house. They burned 2 vehicles and tried to burn a third one. They also wrote racist graffiti on the walls. This happened with Israeli occupation forces in attendance.
0: In Gaza, Israeli drones and gunfire killed 4 more Palestinians and wounded several others over the last 24 hours. The WAHA news agency reports 2 Palestinians were killed in areas under Israeli military control in Rafah. In southern Gaza, another person was killed northeast of Khan Yunis, while a 4th was killed when an Israeli quadcopter drone dropped a bomb on a group of Palestinians in Beit Lahia in northern Gaza. Several others were injured in that attack. Israel's far-right National Security Minister Itamar Ben-Gvir posted a video of himself taunting hundreds of Global Samud flotilla activists who were abducted by Israel and international waters this week. The video shows dozens of men and women kneeling in rows with their foreheads to the ground and their hands zip-tied behind their back at the port of Ashdod. According to lawyers representing the flotilla, 3 activists were taken to the hospital as a result of Israeli violence. This is a portion of Ben-Gvir's video.
7: They came with much pride as big heroes. Look, look, see how they look now. Look, look at how they look now. Not heroes and not anything. Terror supporters. I tell Prime Minister Netanyahu, give them to me for much more time. Give them to us for the terrorist prisons. This is how it should look.
0: Ben-Gvir's video was roundly condemned around the world. Italy's Prime Minister Giorgia Meloni said, quote, it's inadmissible that these demonstrators, including many Italian citizens, are subjected to this treatment that violates human dignity, she said. Spain's foreign minister called Ben-Gvir's actions, quote, monstrous, disgraceful, and inhumane, unquote. It even drew criticism from U.S. Ambassador to Israel, Mike Huckabee, who described Ben-Gvir's behavior as despicable, saying the minister had, quote, betrayed the dignity of his nation, unquote. Huckabee's rare criticism came a day after the U.S. Treasury announced sanctions against organizers of the Gaza flotilla. Here in the United States, Elon Musk's private aerospace and artificial intelligence company, SpaceX, has confirmed plans to go public in what's likely to become the largest initial public offering in history. The plan could see SpaceX valuation reach $2 trillion, surpassing the 2020 IPO of the oil giant Saudi Aramco. It could see Elon Musk's majority stake in SpaceX rise in value to more than $600 billion, making him the first trillionaire in history. Meanwhile, OpenAI, the maker of ChatGPT, is set to file for an initial public offering in the coming weeks. The artificial intelligence company is valued at more than $850 billion by private investors and is working with Goldman Sachs and Morgan Stanley to prepare the paperwork. Separately, OpenAI rival Anthropic is preparing an IPO that could see its valuation top $1 trillion. Meta has sent layoff notices to about 8,000 1,000 workers, or 10% of the social media giant's workforce. Another 7,000 Meta workers will be reassigned to new artificial intelligence initiatives. The layoffs come just weeks after CEO Mark Zuckerberg confirmed in an all-hands meeting that Meta is using an artificial intelligence data tracking program to train an AI model that will replace many of its workers. A recording of Zuckerberg's comments was obtained by the news organization More Perfect Union.
8: So we're in a phase where basically the AI models learn from having really, from watching really smart people do things. And if you're trying to get it to be able to do certain capabilities, having it be able to observe really smart people doing those things is very important.
0: Vermont's independent Senator Bernie Sanders and Democratic Congress member Summer Lee unveiled new legislation Wednesday to abolish super PACs, which allow corporations and wealthy individuals to spend an unlimited amount of money on U.S. elections. Their bill would cap super PAC donations from individuals at $5,000. This is Democratic Congress member Lee.
9: But right now, we can take a step to ensure that super PACs, that super billionaires, are no longer able to buy our election. And we have to call it what it is. If we will have a democracy, we have to reject an oligarchy.
0: The late-night comedian Stephen Colbert signs off tonight on the final broadcast of The Late Show. Following

0: registration cap, but only to allow in whites, more white South Africans.
1: Yeah, thank you so much for having me. What I could explain is that on his day of inauguration, he issued an executive order to suspend the U.S. refugee admissions program. And we've been in litigation since with the Pasito versus Trump case to reopen this program, which is so vital. What's happening is not only that they're allowing just this one population coming into the U.S., but it's happening to impact the lives of thousands of other people who've went through years of vetting, who have went through years of persecution and violence and trying to find safety. For instance, there's been 12,000 people prior to this executive order that were conditionally approved for travel. Those are people that had sold all of their belongings. They are people who left their home. There are people now that don't know where they're going, and in fact, many of them are not even able to work in the countries of first asylum in which they reside in currently. There's also over 100,000 people that were also going forward with the process of resettling in the United States. Now they are stuck and they're in limbo while we are processing resettlement cases for white Afrikaners at a record pace. This program has never been a fast program, and it's being expedited for just this one population. What I could tell you is this is a very clear racism, where only one group that tends to be white is allowed in the country, while you have black, brown, people of Muslim origin and other nationalities and religious minorities are being told that they cannot come into this country.
2: And Dr. Peko, if you could respond to this proposal by Trump and actually explain what the situation is in South Africa, this claim of his that there is a white genocide and that white Afrikaners are being persecuted in the country.
3: Thank you, and to your guests as well. So I think that one of the things that we can agree on globally is that there is no white genocide in South Africa. And I think the irony that isn't lost on many of us is that this comes at a time when there is an actual genocide being purported upon, you know, several people across the Gaza Strip, Palestine, Iran, and so forth. And it also has to do, really, we need to situate this within a few things. One is the rehabilitation of white victimhood. This is also to do with the delegitimization of African sovereignty and black majority rule. It's also important that this is also linked to demographic panic and the global shift to the right, the alt-right replacement theory and so forth. And this leads to the kind of hostility of migration from the majority world, as my co-panelist has already illuminated. I think the danger of this is also that this links to very strong anti-black politics and anti-blackness, even though President Trump claims that he wouldn't care if they were black farmers. The truth is that in this country, there is crime and there are, you know, killings and murders and like in any country and anywhere in the world. One of the crises that we do have is certainly one of criminal justice and of criminal, you know, of crime statistics and high rates of the different sorts of social ills and social violences. Those are not racialized. Those are to do with the economies of scale. Those are to do with exclusion. Those are to do with unemployment. Those are to do with people being desperate, and those were also to do with structural failures that we have inherited from the pre-1994 dispensation, which has meant that there are millions of people in this country who are not only unemployed but unemployable, who have never found a place for themselves in this economy. We also have a history of violence, which was state-sanctioned violence, by the way, and the way that our own personal politics, inter-party politics, reproduced that violence, and was also oftentimes fomented by the invisible hand of the state. So to say that this is now coming down to a white genocide is also trying to rewrite history and trying to re-inscript the moral authority of our victory over settler colonialism as one that is something that is sinister, and that's the most egregious form of white revisionism.
2: Well, let's go to what the administration, what the South African president, Cyril Ramaphosa, said, refuting Trump's claims that white people are being persecuted in his country, calling it a, quote, completely false narrative. Speaking at the Africa CEO Forum in Abidjan, Côte d'Ivoire, Ramaphosa recounted a conversation he had with Trump about the situation in his country.
4: I had a conversation with President Trump on the phone, and he said, "What's happening down there?" And

0: I said, President, what you've been told by those people who are opposed to transformation back home in South Africa is not true. And I added to him, I said, we were well taught by Nelson Mandela and other iconic leaders like Oliver Tambo on how to continue to build a united nation out of the diverse groupings that we have in South Africa. We're the only country on the continent where the colonizers came to stay, and we have never driven them out of our country. So they are staying, and they're making great progress. It's a fringe grouping that does not have a lot of support, that is anti-transformation and anti-change, that would actually prefer to see South Africa going back to apartheid type of policies.
1: So that's President Ramaphosa speaking last year. You mentioned, Dr. Peko, the ongoing genocide, the genocide that is in fact occurring and has occurred. If you could talk about the context in which the U.S., the Trump administration, has made this decision, namely South Africa's move in December 2023, to the International Court of Justice, initiating a genocide case against Israel. Was that relevant?
2: It's extremely relevant. I mean, I think we agree that there is no white genocide in South Africa. There is, however, a global machinery that continues to normalize imperial wars, occupation, and the suffering of black and brown people. And what we are seeing is that whiteness is being recast as endangered, while Palestinians and Syrians and Sudanese and Congolese and other people who are facing massive violences and displacement and dispossession are denied equal global sympathy. And clearly what South Africa's stand that the ICJ does is it tries to rehumanize and to recenter a moral and a judicial ethic around what humanity should be centering. And that is really to state that if we say never again, as people ourselves who were dispossessed, who were occupied, who were the first settler, the first apartheid state per se, formally inscribed by, judicially. It is no doubt that certainly this seems to have come at a time when, in the same breath, there is a move towards the alt-right, the MAGA discourse, which is about replacement theory and which is absolutely about displacing the idea that the idea that anything other than whiteness is normative. President Trump and the Trump administration have made it very clear that they are very unhappy with our stand at the ICJ, which has now, of course, been accompanied. We've now been accompanied by several other countries. However, this will not be the end of it, because this is not just about South Africa versus the U.S. It is really about a human ethic. It is really about an anti-imperial ethic. And it's really about an ethic that should really place us at the center of a new form of internationalism and a new form of compassion. And also to really move away from the kind of bullying, imperial bullying that seems to be taking place as re-inscripted by President Trump, and trying to then weaponize the stand that countries like South Africa have taken against the genocide, the real genocide that's taking place in Palestine.
3: Levang Peko, I wanted to ask you about what's called the PayPal Mafia and the people who surround President Trump and Vice President J.D. Vance. You've got Peter Thiel, the South African, longtime J.D. Vance patron, educated in the South African town of Swakopmund, that at the time he lived there, incredibly racist, with Hitler's birthday celebrated, people greeting each other with Nazi salutes when Thiel was living there. And of course, it was very similar to what we saw another South African, Elon Musk, do at one of those rallies where, he had that stiff arm salute and everyone questioned, was this a Nazi salute? So you have Peter Thiel, you have David Sachs, and you have Elon Musk. These are the people that are very close to Trump and J.D. Vance. Talk about who he is informed by.
2: So, I mean, you're quite right. All of these, it's a really weird coincidence of history and geopolitics that he's happened to be surrounded by these tech bros, these tech apartheid bros, really. Peter Thiel, Elon Musk, David Sachs, Reid Hoffman as well, and all of whom have these different connections with South Africa, Southern Africa as well. It's really important because what they also represent is tech capital. They represent libertarianism. They represent a really rabid form of white nationalism. They also represent a form of rabid surveillance capital, surveillance politics, which is shrouded in this idea of statelessness and the idea that that the state should not intervene entirely and too deeply into the business of business and corporate. But they also then link this with defense technology and really a putrid kind of anti-liberal libertarian politics, which purport again to be beyond politics, and yet all of them, have said things around so-called anti-wokeness, very, very problematic terminology. They have a hostility to regulation. They have an anti-DEI agenda, and we've seen Elon Musk trying to muscle his way and that Starlink thing of his into African markets, South African markets, as though we don't have Wi-Fi already. And they also push these really ugly civilizational decline narratives. And it's really problematic and troubling that none of them, as far as I know, are per se deeply rooted in political science or sociology or political philosophizing, which would give them such a strong grasp of this civilizational crisis. But they also speak to strong state politics when it protects capital or their own geopolitical interests. And a weird coincidence that these five apartheid tech bros happen to have configured around, Donald Trump.
1: Well, Sharif Ali, as the Trump administration increases, what was an unprecedented number that was so low of refugee admissions to the U.S., he's increasing this number only for white South Africans. Could you explain what the situation is of all of the refugees fleeing absolutely devastating conditions from Syria to the DRC to Afghanistan, and what their fate is in light of what the Trump administration has done and is continuing to do now with this increase exclusively for white South Africans?
4: Thank you. Their fate is changing on a daily basis, and the fact that their status is in limbo has created more uncertainty and ambiguity in their lives, and they're suffering considerably. Their vulnerability levels are increasing at a very tremendous level. I was in Jordan and Lebanon in December, meeting with our teams and seeing and talking to our clients and learning about the work that the experiences that they're facing. Unfortunately, their vulnerability levels are increasing. So what you're seeing is that people who were planning on resettling and moving and finding safety have actually found themselves less employable, without work authorizations, without safety. In Jordan specifically, there was an increase in homelessness, which has led to further exploitation. People, especially women, are really at risk of sexual exploitation for favors to get them to serve, to be able to live their lives. This is increasing the level of trauma and difficulty that refugees and displaced people are facing. Now, as another example, we have, after the Afghans, the removal of the U.S. Efforts in Afghanistan, the Afghan allies who were meant to come to the U.S. through special immigrant visas have not been able to be processed and come to America. These are part of the exceptions that the Ninth Circuit required and Congress requires of the U.S. government to fulfill. People who are from religious minorities, people who have family that are refugees, people who are wartime allies. And yet now we have a group of Afghans in a camp in Qatar who are waiting to be resettled. And the rumor is that they will be resettled in the Democratic Republic of Congo, where they have no connection, where they have no relationship to the country, where they were not planning or to resettle there, and where there's currently a major Ebola outbreak. I just want to show you that there is a real disregard for the humanity of this. Over 117 million people in the world today are displaced. 45 million of them are refugees. America takes a fraction of those people into their country, into our country. And those people are now just left to fend for themselves in a society that's not helping them.
3: Sharif Ali, we want to thank you for being with us. President of IRAP, the International Refugee Assistance Program, which is currently suing the Trump administration over the dismantling of the U.S. refugee program. And Lepahang Peko, senior research fellow and political economist at the Trade Collective Think Tank, professor of practice at the University of Johannesburg, speaking to us from Johannesburg, South Africa. Coming up, a new study finds Trump's abrupt withdrawal of USAID funding has led to an increase in violence across Africa. Stay with us.

0: with Fatoumata Diarra at our Democracy Now! Studio. This is Democracy Now!, democracynow.org. I'm Amy Goodman with Nermeen Sheikh.
1: Did the abrupt defunding and dismantling of USAID, the decades-old U.S. humanitarian aid agency, have an impact on violence? Well, researchers sought to answer that question and examined data from across Africa. They've just published their results in the journal Science, concluding, quote, the abrupt withdrawal of USAID led to a significant and sustained increase in conflict across Africa's most USAID-dependent regions. Before it was shuttered by the Trump administration, the agency was the world's largest provider of aid, active in over 100 countries.
0: For more, we're joined by one of the study's authors. Austin Wright is Associate Professor of Public Policy at University of Chicago, co-author of the research article just out in Science headlined, Aiding Peace or Conflict, the Impact of USAID Cuts on Violence. if you could start off by explaining what you found, Professor Wright, this issue of the abrupt withdrawal of USAID led to a significant and sustained increase in conflict across Africa's most USAID-dependent regions. Can you elaborate?
2: Sure. So first off, thank you for having me and for amplifying the sobering findings of our research. You know, what we were able to do is to document, information on the incidence of conflict activity. And that ranges from riots and protests to armed conflict to violence against civilians across more than 870 subregions in Africa. We're then able to link that with the location of where USAID was present and operational years ago and leverage that information to understand the impact that the shutdown had. And indeed, as you mentioned already, what we find is a large increase in violence in the months immediately after the shutdown occurred. And unfortunately, although we're able to extend the data out only for a period of time, we have yet to find a significant reduction in those effects over time, which means they continue to accumulate even now.
1: Well, there have been a lot, Professor Wright, of inquiries and findings about the effects of the cuts in aid in USAID, but in humanitarian terms, but never in the context of violence. So what prompted this investigation?
2: Yeah, so that's an excellent point. You know, prior research, including some work that was published in The Lancet, has focused on measures like excess death, the impact of the shutdown of humanitarian relief on healthcare systems. And those are certainly important dynamics. But, you know, when USAID was initially conceived by John F. Kennedy, the aim there was an alternate version of putting America first. And that was creating the sort of economic and political opportunities for the rest of the world to flourish in the image of the U.S. And that includes the building of institutions and an explicit focus on stabilization. And so our project aimed at understanding another layer of those consequences of the cut, which was the conflict environment. And unfortunately, what we found is that that shutdown had these large effects. And to, you know, help your listeners and viewers understand what we mean by large effects, these are often double-digit percentage increases in the incidence, severity, and lethality of violence across Africa in the affected regions. And I would say that the only silver lining element here is that in the places where USAID's work was largely achieved, those areas were able to withstand the storm created by that shutdown. But unfortunately, in a lot of other regions, the project was not yet finished.
1: And did you make in the study, do you make a causal argument? In other words, that because the aid was cut, violence increased, or it was more of a correlation? In other words, the two happened to coincide, but you don't know precisely what the connection was or is.
2: Yes, this is the, you know, I think this is a really important question, and I would encourage everyone, especially these days, to be very skeptical of, you know, the facts that are shared. And what I can assure you is that although the paper itself is only a few pages, the work that went into assessing all of the alternate mechanisms that could have been driving this effect amounts to roughly a book that most of the readers aren't going to actually see. And what we can effectively rule out are a number of potential sources of bias that could, as you point out, have led this to be a correlation rather than a causal relationship. And so I think we're rather bullish, ultimately, that what we've identified is a credible effect of the timing of the shutdown on violence.
0: Austin Wright, we want to thank you so much for being with us, Associate Professor of Public Policy at the University of Chicago, co-author of the research article just out in Science magazine, headlined Aiding Peace or Conflict, the Impact of USAID Cuts on Violence. Coming up, as students graduate from colleges and universities across the United States, many schools are taking steps to silence pro-Palestinian voices at campus ceremonies, from canceling speakers to eliminating live speeches by students and alum altogether. Stay with us.

0: Bradley Roy Parsons and Howard John Pierce. This is Democracy Now!, democracynow.org, The War and Peace Report. I'm Amy Goodman with Nermeen Sheikh.
1: As colleges and universities hold graduation ceremonies across the United States, many schools are attempting to silence pro-Palestinian voices from those commemorations, from canceling speakers to eliminating live student speeches altogether. This comes at a time of increasing repression of campus activism supporting Palestine. The group Palestine Legal recently revealed it now receives 300% more requests for legal help than it did before 2023, with the overwhelming majority of requests coming from students and college faculty.
0: Earlier this month, the University of Michigan's president issued a public apology after a professor, Derek Peterson, praised pro-Palestinian students during his commencement address. These are some of Professor Peterson's remarks.
2: Sing for Moritz Levy, the first Jewish professor at the University of Michigan. Appointed professor of French in 1896, he was to open the doors of this great university to generations of Jewish students who found in Ann Arbor a safe haven from the anti-Semitism of East Coast universities. Sing for the students of the Black Action Movement, whose members demanded a curriculum that would reflect the experience and identity of Black people in this country. Sing for the pro-Palestinian student activists. Who have, over these past 2 years, opened our hearts to the injustice and inhumanity of Israel's war in Gaza. The greatness of this institution does not only rest on the shoulders and on the accomplishments of our student athletes, who deserve all the congratulations we can offer them. But the greatness of this university rests also on the courage and the conviction of student activists who have pushed this university down the path toward justice.
1: That was University of Michigan Professor Derek Peterson. University President Domenico Grasso later called those remarks hurtful and insensitive to many members of our community. Separately, Rutgers University withdrew an invitation to the biotech CEO, Rami Elghandour, to give a graduation address. Last week, Elghandour recorded a video reading the speech he'd planned to give at the Rutgers Engineering School convocation.
3: Kindness is having empathy for others who may not have a voice. It's why I care so much and speak so often about so many issues that don't directly impact me. I've spoken up about ICE, Palestine, Black lives, abortion, and gender equity. It's why I got into the film business and I'm supporting stories to amplify the voice of the voiceless, like Hind Rajab. Out of all these topics, I've only received pushback on Palestine. Multiple attempts to censor me or get me fired. Totally a coincidence the speech was canceled over Palestine, right? But it's also the topic where I received the most support by far. I refuse to yield because I believe in the cause. And like Superman, I believe in truth, justice, and the American way.
0: That was biotech CEO Rami Elghandour reading the graduation speech he was disinvited from giving at Rutgers. We're joined now by two guests. Noura Erekat is a Palestinian human rights attorney and a professor at Rutgers University. This week, she helped organize a people's convocation for Palestine where Rami Elghandour spoke. We're also joined by Shivani Desai, a graduating member of CUNY Law School class of 2026 and a member of CUNY Law Students for Justice in Palestine. For the third year in a row, CUNY Law School will have no student graduation speakers. I want to begin with Professor Noura Erekat. So we covered this controversy last week. We had the CEO, Rami Elghandour, in our studio where he had just been canceled, his address to the Rutgers Engineering School. But then talk about the alternative ceremony you set up and what this meant, the thousands, tens of thousands of students who wrote objecting, not to mention the faculty groups and so many faculty at Rutgers.
4: Good morning, Amy, and thank you so much. Yes, we organized a people's convocation for Palestine. We organized it in 9 days to be able to celebrate all of our students and not just the few students who the administration and the Board of Governors decided whose feelings mattered more than the material conditions our students are enduring. Rutgers has 70,000 students across 3 campuses. About 10% of those students are Muslim. Something like 15% are Arab, Palestinian, and Muslim. Thousands of our students are immigrants, asylum seekers. They are of Black descent, Latinx origin. They are a diverse population who together constitute the many who are opposed to genocide. Rutgers is the largest public school in New Jersey and should be representative of that population. And in this instant, when Rami would have spoken for thousands of those students, the university decided to prioritize the feelings of a few in a OPOC process for which there was no due process or review. The student, the faculty senate issued a censure of the dean. The union issued a resolution demanding the reinstatement of Rami. The School of Engineering collected 1,300 plus letters. Professor Troy Shinrod, a professor of engineering, attempted to deliver those letters to the School of Engineering, and police, almost a dozen police, blocked him from entering his own building. They are telling us that democracy doesn't matter and won't work here. And this continues a legacy at Rutgers. In 2024, our Center for Islamic Life at Rutgers, New Jersey also happens to be the 4th largest populations of Muslims in the United States. The Center for Islamic Life was vandalized. Islamic objects were vandalized and destroyed. The Palestinian flag was stolen. Have you heard about it? There was no media hullabaloo over it. There were no Senate hearings over it. In fact, our former president, Jonathan Holloway, during the Senate hearings was not asked about that, but only asked about anti-Semitism. And he didn't raise that concern. So our alternative convocation was a refusal to submit to this dictate in this moment that's telling us that democracy doesn't matter. Our students are being told that your families, your Palestinian families are expected to suffer and die, and you should be okay with it. One of our graduates, Dr. Omar Abu Atiyeh, who was the 2025 Rhodes Scholar, the 2026 Truman Scholar, Rutgers is so proud of him. They have blasted his face everywhere, including at Newark International Airport, has family in Gaza. And he told us at the alternative convocation that Rutgers wants his excellence, but not him. I am a full professor at Rutgers. My cousin Ahmed was assassinated and killed at an illegal checkpoint in 2020. His body continues to be held in a freezer at Greensburg Forensic Institute, associated with Tel Aviv University. Rutgers has an MOU with Tel Aviv University. They are telling me that they want my excellence without me being able to protest this cruelty, this depravity that happens against my own family. This also reflects the fact that Rutgers has mobilized the students in 2024, 80% of them voted for divestment from Tel Aviv to end the MOU with Tel Aviv University, to disinvest from corporations that are invested in death-making and apartheid and in genocide. The faculty union and the adjunct union voted by 58% for divestment. The fact that they are telling us that democracy doesn't matter should scare everyone. This is not just about Palestine, but they are telling us that there is a future they want to mold, and we cannot participate in forging that future. In this moment, we have actually worked tirelessly to create these conditions, and now because they can't play with us, so to speak, in this open playground of free speech, of democratic participation, they want to subvert it altogether. We are not the lowest hanging fruit as Palestinians. We are the canary in the coal mine. We are the Trojan horse to bring in these policies that will affect everyone. As your other student will tell you now, not only did CUNY Law cancel the three speakers, but NYU this year canceled 13 plus culture identity graduations. University of Texas Austin has dismantled Black studies, women's studies, as well as Latinx programming. Again, Palestinians here are the front line, not the lowest hanging fruit.
1: So, Shivani Desai, you are a graduating member of CUNY Law School of the City University of New York. Yes. CUNY Law has not had a student speaker at commencement for 3 years in a row. Correct. You'll be graduating, in fact, today, just a couple of hours from now. Could you explain what's been happening there, why there hasn't been a student speaker at graduation, and what's going to happen today at your ceremony?
5: Yes, definitely. Thank you so much for having me. So, of course, I'm going to graduation right after this, and this will be the third graduation and commencement ceremony in a row where we do not have a student speaker, we do not have a faculty speaker, and we do not have a live stream commencement. So CUNY Law not only denied us of the chance to hear from a fellow classmate that we would democratically elect to hear about their vision for our work and the world, they also denied us of our chance to hear from mentors that we find brilliant that we want to hear from through the faculty speech, and they denied us from a live stream commencement so that people who come from diaspora and collectivist communities could share this moment with their family across the world. They took all of that away from us, and they took that away specifically because of Palestine repression.
0: I want to say, Shivani, that you are wearing your graduation gown. Yes. And your stole, and that stole says Palestine on it. You're going to graduation right from our broadcast?
5: Yes, I'm going straight to graduation from this broadcast. And, you know, the reason I'm here and I'm so excited and passionate to speak is that I'm representing a large and vast coalition across the graduating class of 2026 and across the other years of our grade, because we entered school in the fall of 2023. We entered school, and this iteration of the genocide following decades of occupation began. We were 1Ls when the genocide began. We were 1Ls when we faced brutalization at the encampment. We were in our second year when we watched green card holders and student visa holders get arrested and detained for their Palestine speech. And we were in our third year when we watched this ICE escalate its reign of terror across this country and watch the NYPD face more brutalization. We have been through a lot of brutalization, and we know that our school and our country is funding Israel's war crimes and genocides. CUNY Law has blood on its hands. It has money in Lockheed Martin, Northrop Grumman, and other corporations and companies that are war profiteers and weapons manufacturers. And so we don't consent to our tuition dollars going to this genocide. We have never consented to it. CUNY Law and across the CUNY system, they have tried to silence us. One thing we want to note is that CUNY Law is just one example of repression across CUNY. So across the CUNY system, we've seen this kind of silencing of Palestinian activism. At City College, Hadika had her senior year stolen from her for her leadership in Palestine activism. At Brooklyn College, the Students for Justice in Palestine chapter is facing arbitrary Henderson rules and protest rules that only affect them. At the College of Staten Island, the valedictorian is a Palestinian, and they had their speech revoked as well. And then there are four faculty members that were fired for their speech in support of Palestine, and they have also been facing a lot of retaliation. Three of them are back, but we're still waiting for one more.
0: And I wanted to say, talking about professors speaking out, following up on the clip we played of Professor Derek Peterson at the University of Michigan, looking at the publication Inside Higher Ed, They said, Professor Peterson said university officials knew he would mention pro-Palestinian protests during his speech. While drafting it, he incorporated feedback from officials to remove the word genocide in order to make it less provocative. Even though the United Nations uses that phrase, and even though it's a scholarly descriptor, Professor Peterson said, I left it out because I didn't wish to provoke anger and unnecessary bad feelings. We had asked Eric Peterson if he would join us as well today, the professor at University of Michigan, but he is receiving death threats. His house is under police protection. Nora Ericott, this kind of very serious threat to professors and students alike as we begin to wrap up.
4: Yeah, Amy, you know, I think it's really important to bring this back to why this matters, which are the conditions in Gaza, right? We're 7 months out from the so-called ceasefire, where 2.1 million Palestinians continue to be encaged. The majority of them, some 77%, are reliant on food aid for survival. Most of them live in emergency housing. 640,000 students, children, do not have access to education. And yet we are being told the BOP just submitted a report to the Security Council that tells them, you know, we can't rebuild anything until Hamas disarms. I mean, the world is upside down. And as Professor Maya Mekdashi has repeatedly said on campus, the university is literally asking us not to teach this. Mm. We are asked to betray the empirical record, including the one on genocide and apartheid. And we refuse to do that.
0: And Professor Ericott, before we go, you have family that attends the largest mosque in San Diego, the mosque that was just shot up with three men, including the beloved security guard who had eight children himself, was killed.
4: That's my mama's mosque. That's my grandma's mosque, who was born in 1937 before Israel was established. That's my uncles and aunties. Those are my cousins. And we are so grateful that that shooter didn't come on a Friday, and so distraught that this happened, where they were aiming to massacre children. And yet even the response to that is inadequate. And there is a direct line between the dehumanization of Palestinians, who we cannot fight for their lives and argue against genocide and agitate for a better future, and the dehumanization of these children and of our families, because state, society, and media is normalizing it. The only censor in Congress happened against Rashida Tlaib, Honorable Rashida Tlaib, for her advocacy for Palestine. And yet Randy Fine, who has compared Muslims to dogs, has gone held unaccountable. These things matter. Here is there. And so that is why we continue to agitate.
0: Professor Nora Ericott, we have to leave it there. Palestinian human rights attorney, professor at Rutgers University, author of Justice for Some, Law and the Question of Palestine. And Shivani Desai, graduating member of the CUNY Law School Class of 2026, a member of CUNY Law Students for Justice in Palestine. Congratulations for all your accomplishments. That does it for our show. A very happy birthday to Tamari Astudio. I'll be broadcasting from Denver, Colorado tomorrow. Steal the Story, Please. The film about Democracy Now's 30-year history will be at the C Cinema in Denver, as well as in Boulder. And I hope to see people in both places. I'm Ramin Shaikh.
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0: TUC Radio, Time of Useful Consciousness. Michael Parenti, Voting in the USA, How the Vote Was Won and Lost. This is the second part of a one-hour critical analysis of the voting system in the USA by Dr. Michael Parenti. In part one, Parenti presented the rather extensive list of people who were not allowed to vote at the making of U.S. democracy in 1787 and their long and interesting struggle to gain the franchise. Most of today's program is about the ways in which votes, most recently, get rigged and elections stolen. Michael Parenti is one of the nation's leading progressive political analysts. After receiving his PhD in political science from Yale, he risked and ended his academic career when he openly opposed the war on Vietnam. Here's part two of Voting in the USA.
1: And then, of course, elections are stolen outright. I'm going to talk about two elections that I am absolutely sure are stolen. That's the 2000 presidential election and the 2004 presidential election. 2000, I think people know already. The final outcome hinged on how the vote went in Florida. I remember that night when they said, it was on TV, the election night, and somebody said, well, Florida's gone Democratic. And Bush said, oh, no, we haven't conceded Florida. We're not losing Florida. He knew something that the rest of us didn't know. Independent investigations have shown that there were serious irregularities directed mostly at ethnic minorities and low-income residents who usually voted Democratic, including 36,000 newly registered voters whose names were not added to the voter rolls. See, there was a tremendous outpouring in 2000. A lot of people came. Others turned away because they were declared, almost always incorrectly, to be convicted felons. In several Democratic precincts, state officials closed the polls early, leaving long lines of would-be voters stranded. State troopers near polling sites delayed people for hours while searching their cars. And you see, when people get delayed for hours, or they get delayed waiting online, they can't wait. It's not only that they get tired or they get disgusted, and they just can't wait 5 hours. They got to get back to their kids or get back to their job or get back to whatever else they had to do. Some precincts required two photo IDs, which many citizens do not have. I don't have to do. And how many people have two photo IDs? Raise your hand if you do. 1, 2, 3, 4, 5. Most of the people here do not have two photo IDs. You two do because you're students, right? That's why. Well, then there was also a requirement in Florida. There was also a requirement passed just 2 weeks before the election that you had to have a photo ID. Now, I remember going in, you never had to have photo ID. You just signed your name, and if it matched the signature that was there, that was good enough. That already disfranchises all sorts of people who don't have cars, who can't afford cars, elderly and others and such, who don't drive and the like. And you know about all the other story about shipping down people from Washington to intimidate the vote counters and the like, and the fact that Bush lost the popular vote, but once he got Florida, swung 500 votes, he got the presidency. Now, what happened in Florida, by the way, was happening in other places. This stuff about challenging people, losing registration forms, I'm sorry, your name isn't on the voter rolls for some reason, and all these things. This is happening in other places also. This method of intimidating and suppressing the vote, we gave the example of Rehnquist during the Nixon years doing that, going around. So this kind of thing, what happened is that in Florida, there was a spotlight on it, and the race was so close, and it was so blatant, you know, Brother Jeb was pulling out all the stops, that it really came across, and actually made, some of it made its way into the myopic view of the media. A study by computer scientists and social scientists estimated that in the 2000 election, there was about 4 to 6 million votes left uncounted. That it could, it would have been not just a 2 million victory for Gore, it would have been substantially more. Now, not maybe not all of those 2 to 4 million votes were Democratic votes, but the majority probably were. The 2004 election, in 2000, 105 million people voted in 2000. In 2004, the turnout climbed to 122 million. So that's 17 million new voters. It was rather extraordinary. The climb really went from about 50% of the electorate to about 65% of the electorate. It's one of the highest we've ever had in presidential election. 2004, if you remember it way back, it was a remarkable development. The Democratic Party went into that election more unified than it had ever been since 1964, I would say. In 2004, not only was the Democratic Party there, and not only were people ready to vote for a candidate nobody particularly liked. I mean, how do you warm up to John Kerry? I mean, for Christ's sake. But it was really such a strong anti-Bush vote. But not only that, but the Republican Party was splintered in a way I had never seen before. You had former Republican policy wonks, policymakers, some high-level people from the Nixon and Reagan and Bush senior administrations disaffecting, breaking, publicly, and saying, this country's on the wrong course, we're not going in the right direction. You had former military generals, the military brass. I mean, once these guys were out and got their pensions, then they could speak up, and they spoke, signing these statements about, we do not have confidence in this present administration. All sorts of kinds of people were coming around. In addition, the 2 million progressives who had voted for Ralph Nader in 2000 switched to Kerry in 2004. I voted for Nader in 2000 because Gore was taking California by 8 percentage points. I figured it was okay to vote for Nader. If it had gotten any closer, I would have voted for Gore. But I was on Democracy Now! The morning that Ralph Nader announced that he was going to run for 2004, and Amy Goodman said to me, what do you think of that? It was the top story, and I was then interviewed. I said, well, I think Ralph Nader's a great American. I think he would lend a dimension of issues that wouldn't be there otherwise. He would move the center of political gravity a little further over to the left and all that, but I'm not going to vote for him because I believe the situation is so grave that we have to get Mr. Bush out, so I'm going to vote for Kerry. And that's what other people did. So to achieve his remarkable tally, Bush Jr. got 62 million votes, they say. In other words, he got almost 12 million more votes than he got in 2000. How the hell did that happen? Meanwhile, Kerry showed only 8 million more votes than Gore received in 2000. Let me give you another statistic that's very telling. Pre-election surveys indicated that there was 16.8 million, I had said 17 million, but 16.8 million new voters. Among these voters, Kerry was a heavy favorite. Overwhelmingly among the new voters were going for Kerry. That, by the way, was one of the most hidden, undisclosed, and buried datum. That was a datum that the media didn't tell anybody. They somehow never saw that one. And all the dispute that came afterward, nobody ever mentioned the fact that in fact Kerry was the favorite among the new voters. So for Bush to have achieved this growth, he would have had to keep all of his 50 million from 2000, plus a majority of the new voters, plus a large share of the very liberal Nader defectors. Nothing in the campaign, nothing in the opinion polls suggested such a mass crossover. The numbers simply do not add up. In key states like Ohio, the Democrats achieved immense success at registering new voters, outdoing the Republicans by as much as 5 to 1. The Democratic Party, again, also was unusually united in Ohio. All through Election Day of 2004, exit polls showed John Kerry was ahead by 53% to 47%, and that he would win a solid victory in the vote and the Electoral College. I want to tell you something else that's sort of interesting. Before the election, several Republican lights had announced their intention to suppress the Democratic vote. Interview, U.S. News and World Report, Pennsylvania House Speaker John Purcell observed that Kerry would need a huge number of votes in Philadelphia to carry the state. Quote, "It's important for me to keep that number down." What a way to talk. You are a political representative in a democracy, and you talk about keeping that number down. Representative John Papageorge, a Republican of Michigan, quoted in the Detroit Free Press, "If we do not suppress the Detroit vote," look at the verbs that are being used, "suppress the Detroit vote, we're going to have a tough time in this election." In Nevada, former executive director of the state GOP, Dan Burdish, tells the press, "I'm looking to take Democrats off the voter rolls." So those are some of the ways this victory was achieved by Georgie Jr. So Florida, what was going to be the next Florida? I'll tell you who was the next Florida. Florida and Ohio and New Mexico and Nevada and about one or two other states. Every one of the swing states, of the 11 swing states, there were these efforts being made to suppress the vote. Not always successful. Sometimes absentee ballots were mailed out to voters on the day before election day, too late to be returned on time, or they were never mailed at all. voter Democratic registration forms disappeared. Overseas ballots, very interesting stories there. The overseas ballots are traditionally handled by the State Department, as most other things. When you go travel overseas, you go to the U.S. Embassy, you're dealing with the U.S. State Department, as it should be. In 2004, for some reason, the Pentagon became the distributor of overseas ballots. What's the Pentagon doing in the business of elections? Nearly half of the 6 million American voters living abroad, a noticeable number of whom had formed, by the way, anti-Bush organizations, never received their ballots or got them too late. Military personnel, usually more inclined towards supporting the president, encountered no such problems or difficulties like that. I had a gentleman write to me, a man by the name of Stephen Gaves, who lives in Stockholm. He's an American. And he got my article on this. By the way, if you want, you can go visit my website, and I've got a piece on stolen elections, which has some of this data and other things, too. But he said he was part of, I think it was called, they had an organization like Democrats Abroad or something. And he eagerly looked forward to getting his ballot. And when it came, it was a military ballot. And he knew he couldn't vote because he could not perjure himself. He said, "What unit did you serve in?" And this, and he had never been in the military. And he wrote back, and he never heard from them and all that. So he got disgusted. He said, "I'm never going to apply for another ballot." This is another thing that happens, that when you suppress votes and you thwart voters and you discourage and frustrate them, they often then do not come back and vote again. They start to get discouraged. And then, of course, there were tens of thousands of Democratic voters were stricken from the rolls as convicted felons, that thing I mentioned before. That happened not just in Florida, but was happening all over the place. And there were all sorts of other subterfuges that were going on. Election officials in Minnesota, in some areas, denied registration forms to anti-Bush canvassers who wanted to go door-to-door in Democratic precincts to get out the vote. Voter Outreach of America, it's a company funded by the Republican National Committee, collected thousands of voter registration forms in Nevada, promised to turn them into public officials, and then systematically destroyed the ones belonging to Democrats. Registration books in Democratic precincts were frequently out of date or incomplete. In states like Ohio, the number of precincts that were favorable to Democrats were reduced drastically, like 13 to 3 or something. Now, when that happens, that means you're going to have fewer voting polls and longer lines. Anyway, you know about all these mishaps. Let me just say one thing about the touch screens. After all of these kinds of suppressions, there still were enough, millions surplus, to win the election for Kerry. But then you got to the touch screens, and in every anomaly with touch screens, they talk about glitches, things aren't right, we still got some wrinkles to work out and all. These aren't glitches. When the glitch keeps going only in one direction for the benefit of one candidate and against another candidate, that's not a glitch. Let me give you just one example. I got a whole bunch of things here, but it is going too long. In New Mexico, every county that had touchscreens, Kerry lost every

0: to believe that these things were operating dishonestly. So there it is. In some, and you know the whole story on touchscreens, I won't go into them. They're secret, there's no paper trail, blah, blah, and all that sort of stuff. So these are very real issues. Let me end by just talking about 2006. So what happened in 2006? How is it that the Democrats won? Well, there's a couple of things. First of all, they should have won by massively more. They should have had about a 60-seat majority. What happened in 2006 is you had what's called a base election, just like the one before it. A base election is when you assume the two voting constituencies are very fiercely divided. You're not going to make too many converts from the other camp over to your side. So how are you going to win the election? You're going to win the election by getting out your base, by concentrating on getting your people to the polls, encouraging them, this and that and the other thing, getting as many people out as you can. The Republicans, in 2006, the Republicans were so concentrating on trying to suppress the Democratic base that they forgot their own base. What happened is the Democrats didn't win that election. The Republicans lost it. They lost about 30% of their vote. I mean, it's really a remarkable disaffection. About 30% of the people who had voted Republican in 2004 either stayed home or switched to the Democratic Party or some other party, Libertarian or something else, in 2006. You lose 30% of your vote and you only lose the House by 20 seats and you still have a control on the Senate or a lock. Well, I mean, I think there's evidence that there still was theft. They lost in an area where they forgot to steal from. They just assumed they had these seats. These were pretty good seats and they had them. Also, I think they're getting nervous. I think our struggle and agitation and raising questions about touch screens and raising questions about suppression of the vote and such, I think that's been getting registering. I think Blackwell in Ohio, here's a case, the guy is running for governor. Here's a guy, he's African American, he was a Democrat. He switched to the Republican Party and he became Secretary of State. He stole the election in 2004. He suppressed, he pulled every trick in Ohio that you can. Ohio had very few touchscreen machines. It wasn't touchscreens. It was all the other things I was talking about. Suppression of the vote, losing ballot boxes, keeping people on 9-hour lines and all that sort of thing. That's what Blackwell did in 2000. 2004, he's running for governor and he's still Secretary of State and he's still presiding over the election. I said, boy, you got the fox watching the chickens here. Okay. But there was a real spotlight on this guy. You know, he had taken some heat. These reports that had come out, the Conyers report and the like, they got worried. He would be saying, well, what if I could steal Ohio again, but what if the Democrats win the Congress, and then what if they investigate me? And all sorts of people have been going to jail lately. So I think they got nervous as to, Milton Berle used to say, I do this work because I'm too nervous to steal. And that's what they were a little too nervous to steal. Karl Rove didn't get it all that right this time. But there were some things that happened, and I think there are many more seats they could have won, which they didn't win. And then there were some outrageous ones like Florida 13, which is still 18,000 votes where nobody voted for Congress. Suddenly they voted for dog catcher and judge and all the other things, but nobody voted for Congress. So the vote was wiped out and the Republican was given the seat. So this is all I have to say, that your vote is a very tenuous thing. The voting system in this country is a disgrace. It's a mess. It's 50 different systems of 50 different states. It's more than that. It then varies by county and count to county as to standards and what happens and what doesn't happen and the like. And there's a lot of thievery. It's a lot of it is not policed. A lot of it is you've got to trust people. Well, why the hell should we have to trust them with our vote and our vote count? So that's what voting is about. Voting is about the struggle. It's very much a part of the struggle for democracy itself. Thank you.
1: That was the conclusion of Voting in the U.S.

0: USA, how the vote was won and lost, by Dr. Michael Parenti. There's time to include one of the questions from the audience. This one is on third parties.
1: The question was, what are the chances of getting a viable third party to compete in national elections? That's another way that your vote is undermined. We don't have proportional representation. We have what's called single-member winner-take-all plurality. Single-member winner-take-all plurality means as follows. You got one district and only one candidate for each party. The candidate that wins a plurality, whether it's 48%, 52%, a plurality is the largest number of votes. It doesn't have to be a majority. You've got three, four candidates, you might win less than 50%, but if you won the most votes, you get 100% of the representation. So the voters in your district who voted for you are represented. The voters who didn't vote for you are not represented. In proportional representation, it doesn't work that way. If you had PR, you would have a collective, maybe five county areas, you'd have a list of candidates. Let's say you have 10 candidates running. You get to vote for all those candidates. The vote is weighted. It's very simple. You, 1, 2, 3, this is number 4. This is if you can count up to 10, you would be able to master that ballot. You would. So if Party A wins 40% of the vote, they don't get 100%. They get only 4 seats. Party B get 30% of the vote, they get 3 seats. So every vote is counted. Party C won 10% of the vote, they get 1 seat or 2 seat, whatever it might be. So every vote is counted and every vote is represented. And it's no accident that in countries where you have proportional representation, you have an array of parties. And it doesn't lead to stalemate and chaos and instability, as they say. It leads to much more viable social democracies. It leads to countries that have stronger and better union laws, healthcare systems, social welfare programs, more equitable tax systems and like. If you look at Sweden, Denmark, Holland, Netherlands, it should be called, the Netherlands, Finland, Norway, even France and Italy, you'll see they have proportional representation they use. Italy has moved away in some of their elections now to single-member districts, which was a terrible mistake. So that would be how you could get third parties really going, by getting proportional representation instituted. The other thing we should look at, all over America, the laws are rigged by the two major parties against third parties. There are places, you want to get a third party on the ballot, you got to get like 20,000 signatures in 5 days just before the, you know, a certain May 1st to May 10th or something. I mean, all sorts of hoops you got to jump through that make it very hard. In some states, there are registration fees. You got to pay a dollar per signature, and you need 20,000 signatures, you know, it's $20,000 to get on the ballot. In effect, it's so bad. In a state like Illinois, I think the laws are so bad that when third-party people run, they just run as independents. They don't try to get a party position on the ballot as such. So these are some of the problems that you have in answer to that question. What does it take? It takes a lot of change to do.
0: You heard Dr. Michael Parenti's talk and response to a question on voting in the USA, how the vote was won and lost. Recorded at the Pleasant Hill Library in Contra Costa, California. Parenti grew up in a conservative, Catholic, working-class Italian community in New York City. He's a prolific author and engaging speaker. He serves on the board of judges for Project Censored and is the author of 22 books, among them Democracy for the Few, Contrary Notions, Super Patriotism, History as Mystery, and Dirty Truth. 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Time of useful consciousness is the time between the beginning of oxygen deficiency and the loss of consciousness, the brief moment in which a pilot may save the plane. My name is Maria Gelarden. Thank you for listening. 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

0: there. Today on Making Contact, we are so excited to share an episode from our brand new partner, the Queen's Memory Podcast. This show highlights voices from the most diverse county in America, Queens, New York. In this episode, we are going to hear stories from a neighborhood known as Little Manila. This Filipino community dates back to the 1970s.
1: You go to the restaurants there.
2: It's where you can send money back home to the Philippines.
3: It reminded me of Avenida in Manila. So my son said, it's like we're not even in America, mommy.
0: And while Little Manila offers a home away from home for Filipino immigrants, some say it doesn't receive the same resources as other communities in Queens.
4: We have other communities that are fairly recent immigrants to Queens, to New York City, to America, and they have community centers, they have all these big events that politicians go to. I mean, can you imagine it's 2021 and now we're getting a sign that says something about our heritage? I mean, it's very, very low ball.
0: In the second half of the show, we're going to hear from Filipinos engaged in care work, like nursing or childcare. There's a stereotype that women from the Philippines are naturally nurturing. We're going to talk about how harmful that stereotype can be.
1: Oh, nice community. You're Filipino. You're so nice. Yeah. So give us the nice thing. Put it in paper.
0: All this on today's Making Contact. I'm Amy Gastelum. This episode was produced in English. If you want to listen in Tagalog, go to our website, radioproject.org, to find the link.
5: Gawa sa English itong episode. 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
0: Most Filipinos living in the U.S. call California home, but of the over 200,000 Filipinos living in New York City, more than half live in Queens. Today, we're going to hear stories from Little Manila in Woodside, Queens, a neighborhood dotting Roosevelt Avenue that stretches between 63rd and 70th Streets. First up, we have an ode to the area. It's shops, it's politics, it's art. This episode was produced and hosted by Rosalind Tordesillas of Queens Memory Podcast. Let's listen.
2: So as soon as I moved to New York City, I looked for the community that was familiar to me. Then, you know, I found Woodside. It's my community for sure. I claim it.
1: You cannot refuse Woodside. Gusto mong kumain ng bangos? You go to the restaurants there.
2: It's where you can send money back home to the Philippines.
4: I would see people who got married in other states and they're still in their gown and go there just to get food.
1: Naalala ko yung...
3: It reminded me of Avenida in Manila. So my son said, it's like we're not even in America, mommy.
6: I think that's when it started, 10 years ago.
4: Now, I think when I heard Little Manila, I'm not even sure if that came from the Filipino community. That might have come from outside the community.
6: And I think people would just kind of say it under their breath, Little Manila, as a joke. And then it became serious.
4: A lot of Filipino organizations, we began adopting that.
6: And they were just like, yeah, Little Manila, it is. And then here we are.
5: The neighborhood rose up around a roughly 7-block stretch under the 7 train in Woodside. You'll know you're there when the doors open on the elevated train platform and you smell the Filipino barbecue. Down on the street, you may hear bits of Tagalog, Bisaya, Ilocano, and other Philippine languages. How did this area become Little Manila?
7: The community here in Woodside was not like this. Always. When I was growing up, gosh, probably until I was about 12 or so, the street where the store was on was Irish and Italian. Maybe one other Filipino family on that block or two. Now it's like Filipinos are everywhere.
5: That was Joe Castillo. His family owns Phil-Am Food Mart, the oldest surviving Filipino grocery in Woodside. His parents opened it in 1976. There were one or two other Filipino businesses back then, but not much of a community. Here's his mom, Zenaida Castillo, at the store. She goes by Ida.
8: My cousins told us Queens is a haven for Filipinos, and most of the, I would say, dignitaries from the consulate lives in Elmhurst, Queens. But we cannot afford the rental there. We first started 5 doors away from here. We rented a place for 5 years, and then we got this.
5: This is the corner building on Roosevelt Avenue and 70th Street. The location has served them well for another important reason.
7: You find a hospital, you'll always find Filipino nurses and doctors. They knew that there was a small community of healthcare workers because of Elmhurst Hospital down the street.
5: Other businesses followed, and they fed off each other's successes. Across 70th Street from Philem is another longtime draw, Ihawan Restaurant. Folks would come for a meal and then stock up.
8: From Connecticut, Massachusetts, Jersey, Philadelphia. Oh, the most popular things I would say are, you know, like the noodles, the pancit, the canton, the fish sauce, the vinegar, and the toyo.
5: And not just food. In non-travel restricted times, Ida says she'd go back to the Philippines every 3 months for stock. For the holidays, she'd bring back parols, traditional star-shaped Christmas lanterns made of delicate materials like Japanese paper or kapis shell.
8: I brought hundreds and hundreds. I put it out September. It did not even reach December.
5: Staying connected to the Philippines was the whole purpose of the store. That permeated Joe's childhood, too.
7: Behind the cash register, like underneath, there's shelves where we keep paper bags and stuff. I would take naps in there as a preschooler. I joke around that it's a second sibling because I know my parents consider it like another child of their own. The difference that I grew up in versus some of the other Philam kids that were my age, by virtue of the store, I was surrounded by the language and the food and the culture.
5: Philam is an anchor for the Woodside community. Now, Woodside is an anchor for Filipinos to stay close to their heritage throughout New York City.
7: Because of people from the outer boroughs or even Long Island, they see that there are Filipinos here. They're like, I could open up a restaurant in my neighborhood. So I think that it's great because, like, what started in this neighborhood has been able to, like, be brought to other places.
5: While Joe Castillo finds the way Woodside has evolved inspiring, Stephen Raga thinks it's not changing fast enough.
4: It is great that we have long-lasting establishments, but a lot of other communities get more resources than the Filipino community. Way disproportionate.
5: He's executive director of Woodside on the Move, a social service nonprofit. Now, he's running to represent this district in the state assembly.
4: Filipinos are, what, the top three in the country in terms of Asian American population, one of the biggest in the city and the state in terms of AAPI population. We have other communities that are fairly recent immigrants to Queens, to New York City, to America, and they have community centers. They have all these big events that politicians go to. I mean, can you imagine it's 2021 and now we're getting a sign that says something about our heritage? I mean, it's very, very low ball.
5: The sign he's talking about is a street sign. Last year, the New York City Council co-named the southwest corner of Roosevelt and 70th Street Little Manila Avenue. It's a small nod, given how long activists like Stephen have been working for recognition. In the last elections, Stephen ran for city council, but did not win. He's clearly frustrated at the community's lack of a political voice.
4: That goes back to the bottom line of us not taking a proactive, unified effort to not even ask for things, but let us be heard. We are not on anyone's radar at all. And if we're not on anyone's radar, if we ask for help, who's going to defend us?
0: Hey, it's Amy. I want to jump in and say that since this story was originally aired, Stephen Raga actually won a race for the New York State Assembly. And so now he represents District 30, which encompasses Little Manila and beyond. Okay. Now back to Rosalind.
5: Stephen knows the community can make itself heard. In 2016, they battled a move to change zoning in the neighborhood to allow a megachurch to expand. That would have displaced residents and small businesses. They formed the Coalition to Defend Little Manila to make their case.
4: The amazing part was for some of them in the room, it's the first time they heard a Filipino speak. That was the first time we went for it and we defended our community and we were successful and the project never came back.
5: To make sure their community is heard and seen, an activist arts group painted a mural where most folks enter Woodside. It features the word Mabuhay.
8: That's the best word that you could ever say to anybody. it's one of the best, I would say, wish that you could ever say.
9: The word greets you when you exit the Flushing-bound 7 train at 69th Street. It blares in bright yellow on a sky blue field on the wall of Amazing Grace Restaurant, evoking the taste and fragrance of home. Calamansi fruits and sampaguita blossoms adorn the word.
6: Oh, mabuhay. It just, to me, means welcome.
10: You go inside, there is welcome. Welcome to Little Manila.
3: Mabuhay. Welcome to Philippines. So mabuhay.
9: Many will say it means welcome because anyone arriving in the Philippines will see it plastered all over the airport. But it's so much more than that. It's an all-purpose greeting, cheer, or wish for the future. At its most literal, it simply means live.
11: Today is also Philippines Independence Day, and on this day of freedom...
9: On June 12, 2020, they unveiled the mural with great fanfare. By pandemic standards. Jacqueline Reyes designed the mural and co-founded Little Manila Queens Bayanihan Arts. The group builds community through public art.
2: When I meet Filipinos outside of New York, whether they're from like Chicago or from California or from Manila, they all know about the mural, and it means a lot that that resonated with people. Some like Filipino Americans didn't even realize there was a Little Manila. They were just like, wow, look at these Filipinos. So the fact that the mural was able to draw attention to the community, that was kind of the point.
0: Amy Gastelum, you're listening to Making Contact and an episode from our new podcast partner, Queens Memory. We are so excited to have them join our lineup, and we hope you enjoyed the first half of the show. In the second half, we are going to hear from Filipino nurses in Queens. Lots of Filipinos do frontline care work in New York City and have been deeply affected by the COVID-19 crisis. If you want to learn more or you want to listen to the episode in Tagalog, go to our website, radioproject.org, and while you're there, leave us a comment. We want to hear from you. Okay, back to the show.
12: In their work to create signs, Stephen and Jacqueline are doing more than just increasing visibility for the Filipino community in Woodside. They're also calling attention to the community's own needs. For her next project, Jacqueline is working on a monument to honor the care work many Filipinos are engaged in, and also to bring awareness to the care they deserve in return.
2: We wanted to find somebody who could represent Filipinos in this current moment of like hyper-globalization, migration, and all of that.
9: That's artist Jacqueline Reyes again, talking about their next project, a monument to Melchora Aquino, known as Tandang Sora.
2: She's actually a very important figure for a lot of Filipina activists.
9: During the 19th century Philippine Revolution against Spain, Tandang Sora took care of the revolutionaries. She fed and sheltered them and nursed their injuries. She was so important to the movement, she was deported to Guam by the Spanish authorities.
2: So reading about her being exiled reminded me a lot of conversations I had with domestic workers or lower wage care workers from the Philippines who are here by themselves. And in a way, it is kind of like exile.
9: More significantly to Filipino immigrants, Tandang Sora's revolutionary work was care labor. So many Filipinos work in child and elder care, as well as in health care.
2: That is a form of labor that we should be recognizing more of.
9: If you've spent time in a U.S. hospital, maybe you've noticed a lot of Filipino nurses. When the U.S. colonized the Philippines at the turn of the last century, it instituted nursing training. Since then, it's been recruiting Filipinos to fill healthcare labor shortages. Nursing and other healthcare work has been a major pathway for the Filipino diaspora. That career path gets passed down to later generations. Today, 1 in 4 adults of Filipino descent in the New York, New Jersey area works in healthcare. Potri Ranka Manisquiano Noor is an artist, an activist, and a nurse. When she applied for work in the U.S., she asked for the mission statements of prospective hospitals.
1: And I fell in love with the mission of Mother Cabrini, serving the immigrants.
9: She ended up at Cabrini Medical Center, named for the sainted Italian-American nun. She came to the U.S. in the 80s at the height of the AIDS epidemic. There was a lot of fear and stigma around that disease. So caring for patients with AIDS fell to Filipino nurses.
1: We do know that that's already racial discrimination in matters of labor assignment.
9: Some patients would even say to her,
1: I want a white nurse.
9: Potri thinks overt discrimination is less common these days, thanks to nurses' unions. But nurses from the Philippines are still assigned more often to bedside care. Potri felt called to it and added her own special touch. When maximum doses of sedatives weren't enough for suffering patients, she'd sing them to sleep.
1: Everything is fine. And I want you to sleep well tonight. Close your eyes.
9: She says before she finished the song, they were asleep. Many Filipino nurses take pride in their reputation for extreme dedication. That commitment was tested when COVID hit. Gemma Balagtas is a nurse at Elmhurst Hospital Center.
13: 12 hours kang nakabalot na hindi ka makahinga.
3: 12 hours, you're wrapped up tight in gear. You go to the bathroom for a minute just to take it off and take a breath. Then someone codes. You go to help and before you're done, another room codes.
9: Ugh. Coding is hospital speak for when a patient's heart and breathing stops. A whole team rushes to revive them. In February 2020, Gemma was the first in her unit to catch COVID. She was out for 18 days. Then returned to work in time for the worst days of New York's first surge. Elmhurst Hospital had become the epicenter of the epicenter. Remembering that hellish time still overwhelms her 2 years later.
13: Talaga pong umiiyak kami dahil dun sa experience namin.
3: We'd really cry from that experience. It's like nothing else. Especially when you see the patient, they were so strong. You were talking. You look for them later and someone says, oh, they're in the ICU. Then they're gone. They were healthy. You were just talking.
9: Her first night back from quarantine, Gemma says patients were coding left and right. It was gutting work. As she struggled to keep up, she got chest pains herself. She'd just had COVID. By the end of her overnight shift, she felt done. Leaving the hospital that morning, she decided she wouldn't come back. The streets were empty. Then a bus pulled up. She and the driver made eye contact.
3: He waved at me and gave me a thumbs up. He was saying, thank you, so I was touched. He didn't even know me. He was thanking me and blowing his horn. Then I told myself, okay, I'll go back to work later.
9: It took such a little gesture to pull her back from the brink. Some recent data shows that compared with their white counterparts, Filipinos are less likely to leave nursing jobs. They're also more likely to remain in direct care. That may help explain why disproportionate numbers of them fell to COVID. Only 4% of registered nurses are of Filipino descent. Yet, they accounted for about a third of all COVID-related RN deaths in the first year of the pandemic. Maybe they are trained to be more dedicated. Or maybe they just have fewer options. Because many Filipinos are in care work, people may stereotype them as naturally nurturing or especially suited to service. So it's just accepted that they regularly go above and beyond. Does Jacqueline, the artist, think that glorifying heroic caregiver Tandang Sora with a monument reinforces this stereotype?
2: We are products of these larger policies that kind of perpetuate that sort of thinking. That's why it's good to kind of make art about it and try to get more of that nuanced conversation happening, because hopefully then we can show that these women are very complex, show that this servile expectation is kind of imposed, actually. I personally think that if Filipino women are busy doing the care work, that we should just reciprocate some of that care back.
9: What Potri received back was not care, but pain.
1: That was the time the president mismo is racist, no? na tumaas ang hate crime because it was a time when Trump called the COVID Chinese virus.
9: In August 2021, Potri was handing out free masks on the subway. She offered them to a couple. The man grabbed the masks.
1: Mind your own business, Ching. Go home to your dirty country.
9: The woman hit her over and over. Potri counted more than 20 blows. She wanted to fight back.
1: If I'll kick her knee, she'll fall down and she's gonna have a fracture.
9: But the couple had a child in a stroller.
1: Who will take care of this kid if I'll fracture her, mom?
9: She says that's Filipino's attitude. You're getting beat up and you're still focused on care.
1: Binubugbog ka na, care pa rin ang nakikita.
9: Potri may buy into the belief that Filipinos can be especially caring, but she doesn't think they should be downtrodden.
1: You're all nice community. You're Filipino. You're so nice. Yeah. So give us the nice thing. Put it in paper.
9: If the community wants support written into law, Jacqueline and other activists are working to ensure it's heard. Recently, they campaigned to redraw the voting district lines in the Filipino neighborhoods. The Queens community was divided among three assembly districts and two Senate districts.
2: So when we were looking at the maps of Little Manila, where all the businesses are, where the concentration of Filipinos lived, we saw that, for example, Phil-Am Food Mart was in a different district than Amazing Grace, just one block away. If these businesses had an issue, for example, they couldn't go to the same leader, and then easily one leader can just say, oh, it's not my responsibility, it's the other person's, and their voice politically is diluted. We try to make it as simple as possible that, number one, we are a real legitimate community of interest. We are important. Second, we should be together in the same district. We just want to go to one person who will actually take care of us and advocate for us.
9: Putting the community in one district could bring the concrete change Potri wants.
1: I'm so happy with the Mabuhay, the co-naming of the street. But will that deter anyone who wants to abuse us?
9: She wants laws that send direct messages of protection and support, like those big signs on buses that warn riders about penalties for assaulting transit workers.
1: There's a clear sign that don't assault an Asian. That's what I wanted. We need policy.
9: A unified district could also help Stephen Raga win the assembly seat and become the first Filipino voted into office in New York. That would help deliver policies for the community. But murals, monuments, and street signs matter to him too.
4: I don't think of it as aesthetics.
9: He says, though they love them, those markers aren't just for Filipinos.
4: We don't need a sign that says Filipinos are here. We know where to go if we need food, when we need to send money anywhere. The non-Filipinos are the ones who should know, and that's really who the sign is for, to let them know that we're here.
9: For the Queen's Memory Podcast, I'm Rosalind Tordesillas.
0: Thanks for listening to Making Contact in the Queen's Memory Podcast. I'm Amy Gastelum. Stick around for a minute because we're going to hear from Natalie Milbrot. She is the director of the Queen's Memory Project. And she told me that the point of the podcast is to capture stories from Queens. Right now, it is the most diverse county in the U.S.
14: So it's a really special place, but it's a very recent thing that we are this special place. And so we're changing, the neighborhoods change all the time. So we really want to actively be out there and just taking a snapshot of our neighborhoods to try to capture the rapid changes that are happening and capture people's really interesting stories. I mean, we have a lot of interviews with people who are really from all over the world. So it's a cool oral history collection. And the podcast is really a way that we can introduce people who aren't familiar with our collections to some of the voices that are in the oral history collections. And we know that a lot of people will never really do, you know, deep research, listening to full oral histories, which can often be, you know, an hour or two long and really be about a person's whole life history. But we know that by packaging these voices into a compelling story that is a podcast episode, that it's just much more appealing and exciting to listen to. And so it's really been our privilege to work over the past couple of years with professional media producers who have helped us to leverage existing interviews that are in our collections, but then also collect new interviews with us that then, you know, the full interview becomes part of our oral history collections, but then also we're producing this podcast.
0: So the podcast covers several very different Asian communities, and they knew they needed to hire producers from the communities the project covers. So they wrote a grant.
14: I'm astonished that it was funded because it was so ambitious. So we asked for 8 different bilingual producers who were going to be able to produce episodes in 8 different languages that are kind of the most spoken Asian languages in Queens. And we really wanted to be able to leverage people's not only language expertise, but also their insights into culture and community and their relationships with people who lived in Queens who were from these different Asian American communities. And I think the result is just really special. And I can tell you that the team that was assembled to do this season was just outstanding. I mean, they were people who were all in it for the right reason. They were really excited about creating a meaningful record that was by Asian American communities for all of us, but especially for communities themselves. And when we would do listening parties that came after the podcast, we found that community members were really moved and excited that the library had chosen to focus on their community and also to make an episode that was in their language.
0: That's right. Each of the episodes is recorded in English and in a language that's used by the community being highlighted.
14: And Rosalind's episode is a great example of this work of, you know, community engagement.
0: Season 4 of the show is going to be all about the environment. And since I lived in Queens, I can tell you that means water.
14: In Queens, there are many low-lying areas. There are also lots of places in Queens that have been infilled, wetlands, and then housing built on top of them. And so we really want to get into some stories with people who live in some of these impacted neighborhoods to hear about what their families have been experiencing.
0: Awesome. Is there anything else that you think we should know?
14: Well, I'd like to just give credit to Melody Tao, who was our executive producer of season 3, and also to Fei Yuan, who is the host, but she's also the curator of the Queens Memory Project. And then also, I'd just like to say how much it means to all of us that we're going to be part of Making Contact. Thank you so much for selecting Rosalind's episode and including us in your wonderful series.
0: We're really excited to have you and looking forward to future collaborations.

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The Spirit of the Lord is speaking tonight. The word said, peace, I'm going to leave with you. I don't know what someone be going through on tonight, but the Spirit of the Lord said he's speaking peace to your situation right now. Yes, this is a recording. Yes, this is a taping. But the Spirit of the Lord is speaking to your situation right now. We come here to let you know that there's nothing too hard for the Lord. There's nothing too hard for him to handle. So don't you be afraid when these storms arise. Don't you be afraid when these storms arise, because God said that he's going to give you

you to meet my wife. I met her while I was in college. She's a school teacher, mama. Yes, she is. They told that mama, we want you to come and live with us and help us to raise our children. The years went on by. I wish I had a prayer church. And the children grew up. One day the school teacher went to her husband. She said, honey, your mama's in the way now. She gets in the way around the house. She uses bad English. I don't want it to rub off on my little children. I think you ought to

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You gonna have a color television. You have nurses around the clock. You gonna have everything that you want. That mother just kept on crying. Yes. Mama, I'm sorry I got to do this.

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You understand me and my wife. About the time they got almost to the old folk home, that mama looked down the road. She saw an old ragged car coming. By the time the car got closer, that mama said, wait a minute, son. I believe I saw my boy going there. They stopped those cars. They got out, greeted one another with a kiss. That old no good son said, mama, how you been doing? I was on my way home to see you.

said, now wait a minute. Said, now after all, you've been gone. And I'm the one that's been here taking care of mama. Said, in case if mama didn't tell you, I'm a doctor now. I am somebody. And just in case if you want to know something else, we're tired of mama praying, moaning and groaning in a bedroom. Every time our friends come to the house, we're on our way to the old folk home. Yes. Little no good son said, did you say you're taking mama to the old folk? He said, yes. He said, wait a minute.

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